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2: Rhiannon Solomon Marin with ABC News. Police have arrested a man after a body was found outside a Western Sydney home this morning. Gavin Coote reports.
3: Emergency services were called to reports of a fire at a home on Wagon Crescent at Glenmore Park just before 1 a.m. Fire crews found a blaze at the front of the property, which was extinguished. Police then discovered the body of a man believed to be aged in his 60s. Just before 7 a.m, a 36-year-old man was arrested after he was found inside a car in Werrington. He was treated by paramedics for minor injuries before being taken to Nepean Hospital, where he's under police guard.
2: The escalating conflict between Iran and the US is already having an impact on global energy and financial markets. The International Monetary Fund is warning supply shocks will hit harder this time than they did earlier in the year. Head of energy research from MST Financial, Saul Kavanagh, says the market has already dipped into global reserves.
4: The buffer's not there anymore. And if the current status quo is maintained or even gets worse, then I think we're facing risks of renewed or enlarged shortages by the end of August. You know, Australia's fed relatively well till now, but already our neighbours have faced shortages over the last few months, and that could hit us again.
2: Eight groups across regional Australia have formed an alliance to protest against data centres planned for their communities. It includes residents in Mossvale who oppose plans by a Sydney company to build three gas-fired power stations to expand a data centre near the town centre. In an open letter, the group has called on the Prime Minister to halt all data centre proposals across the country until a national regulation framework can be finalised. Mossvale organiser Kylie Frost says the expansion of data centres is a national problem.
5: From Western Australia to Victoria to Lane Cove to Tasmania, Toowoomba, we realised that we weren't alone, and we thought the best thing we can do is try and work together and make sure that the government and the AI industry hears that our communities have a real problem.
2: A traditional ceremony has taken place at the Australian Museum, marking the formal repatriation of the remains of more than a dozen ancestors back to Rapranui, also known as Easter Island. For more than 140 years, the museum has held on to the remains, which had been removed from sacred burial sites in the 19th century. It's one of the largest repatriations of its kind for the Australian Museum. The museum's head of Pacifica Collections and Engagement, Melissa Marlow, says the return is an important step for them to reckon with the past.
6: As Pacifica people, we believe that we are part of our land. The land belongs to us, and vice versa. And so it is a beautiful happening that's taking place today, and where we're officially returning these ancestors to be buried back in home soil.
2: Commuters who use Sydney's metro line are being advised about a series of upcoming closures. Abby Affleck has more.
7: Ahead of the opening of the Southwest Metro later this year, a number of closures will take place on the M1 line over the next few weeks. The shutdowns will occur this weekend, next weekend, and several weeknights the following week. Transport officials say the planned closures will allow the operator to carry out additional software testing. Passengers are being told to plan their travel in advance and check transport apps for updates on replacement buses and train schedules.
2: English soccer fans in Sydney are commiserating after their World Cup side lost in their semi-final with Argentina this morning. Julia Andre reports.
8: England fans lined around the block to get into one British pub hosting a World Cup watch party in Sydney's CBD before 5 o'clock this morning. Fans sporting jerseys, scarves and face paint nervously watched the game, with the crowd erupting when England star Anthony Gordon scored the opening goal. But they were brought back to earth when Argentina scored twice to win the match. England fan Mark O'Connor says he'll be suffering through today.
9: Probably put earplugs in, soundproofing, just so maybe just put my blinkers on and not look at anybody.
8: Spain will take on Argentina in the final on Monday morning.
2: To the weather, scattered showers along the central and northern coasts and adjacent ranges, possible moderate falls and the chance of storms along the northern coast, dry and mostly sunny elsewhere. In Sydney, showers increasing today with southwesterly winds, heading for a top of 18 degrees in the city, 19 in the west. 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It's 10:05.
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13: So, a question for you this hour on 7:02 Mornings. What is the song that takes you back to a particular moment in history? Treaty, of course, Yothu Yindi, written back off the back of Australia's bicentennial celebration, so 88, marking the anniversary of the first fleet. Does this song take you back to that point in time? The reason

0: It is a Kiwi cult classic, and it took out the Waiata 100. And in part, because of the nostalgia, so many people just feel that song takes them back to a moment in time. So this morning, what's yours? What's the track that takes you back to a moment in time? 1-300-222-702 is the number. C. Benedict will be here around about 10:30. And as always, we love your contributions. G'day. It's Hamish here. You're listening to 702 Mornings. Shortly, the Cat Empire will be dropping by. They're performing with Sydney Symphony Orchestra in August in Sydney, and they're going to tell us all about that. And by the way,
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2: Golden Ticket. Ticket.
0: Yes, the Golden Ticket is going off again. You've got another chance to go in the draw this morning. The cue to call around about 10:30, your code word for this morning is night. Your code word is night.
2: 702 ABC Sydney.
1: Traffic.
0: A quick check of the traffic for you just after 10 o'clock at Pymble on the Pacific Highway between Livingston Avenue and Dumeresque Street. Scheduled roadworks taking place due to resurfacing at Mulgoa Road, at Jamison Road. Traffic lights flashing yellow. All directions of traffic affected in Jamison Town. And at Fairfield West, Cumberland Highway at Thorny Road, traffic lights flashing yellow and traffic is affected in all directions. If there's anything else you're seeing that we should know about, the number is 1-300-222-702.
3: Some invitations are just too good to refuse, like conversations in the kitchen with our most prominent politicians. 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
0: We've been having a really fun but lively conversation this morning about a bunch of issues, including AI, data centres, Elon Musk, and the future of the Liberal Party. The Prime Minister was on earlier, and we've had a lot of reaction to that conversation. I'll play a bit of that in just a moment, but Andrew's here from Avalon. Very good morning to you, Andrew. You wanted to talk about data centres and the power sources.
5: Yeah, g'day, Hamish. Yeah, look, I think AI and data centres for us is an opportunity that we need to lean into. We're going to have to solve a bunch of things like the copyright issue, but also the infrastructure issue around power and water. And so in terms of ideas, I just wanted to throw an idea out on the table. I'm actually on the road up to the Hunter Valley now. Why don't we look at the idea of actually putting these data centres where the power sources, you know, currently are. And there's plenty of that at the moment around the Hunter. The other interesting thing about the Hunter is, you know, we've got to, as we drive past them here, lots of big, empty coal mining pits that could actually be used to be filled with water, much as the same way I understand they've done in Germany with their old open cut coal mines. And there you've got a combination of both water and power to support the data centres. It becomes an employment opportunity for the people up here as you know, coal mining winds down, infrastructure build, running these things. So just want to throw that out there as an idea, but what I have to say is we've got to lean in to try and find these sort of solutions.
0: Well, maybe that's what the Prime Minister means by appropriate locations. I didn't get much of an answer from him on what that was specifically, but, yeah, I like your productive thinking. Andrew, drive safely.
5: Thank you.
0: Stephen's here from Tarramurra. Good morning to you.
6: Good morning, Hamish. How are you?
0: Yeah, very well, thanks. What did you want to weigh in on?
6: Just a conversation with the Prime Minister, and just a sort of a general conversation, how our elected representatives just don't seem to sort of have their eye properly on the ball. They always seem to be playing catch up. I mean, AI has been coming for a while. We've got over 60 data centres or something already built in Australia, and now they just start to talk about power consumption, water consumption, and so on. Mm. We just seem to be asleep at the wheel until someone, you know, hits a pothole and they go, oh, hang on, we better do something.
0: Don't you think this has been a recurring theme, though, with any form of disruption to markets, whether it's like Uber

0: and the taxi market, or social media and the impact that's had on the media market. It sort of happens, and it takes a while to see what the impact on the broader market is.
1: Yeah, most definitely. We just don't seem to have the insight, or there's something going wrong where we just sort of plod along, and then all of a sudden people start to complain, or something goes wrong and we think, oh, this is a problem. Well, we should be seeing these things as they're coming at us, not when we're trying to catch them up.
0: I suppose the issue is, and this has certainly been the case with AI and data center investment, is you don't want to throttle the investment. You don't want, you know, Australia's not necessarily been a place where entrepreneurialism has been fostered like some other countries. And do we need to be a little open to it? Do we need to be a little less sort of trying to rein things in from the outset?
1: Well, I think we can't circle the wagons. We need to be an open country to sort of embrace what's happening across the globe. It's just how we go about that, so that we do get the investment, but we also sort of protect ourselves to a degree, and just don't get raped and pillaged by them coming through. You know, if you look at the data center builds, you look at the intellectual property, a whole lot of other stuff. We just seem to be playing catch up, and I just get really frustrated that our governments don't seem to be governing for our best interests at the outset. They come around, but you know,
0: it takes them a while.
1: You know, well, it does. It's a bit like Scott Morrison's comment about, you know, vaccinations. Oh, it's not a race. It was a race. You know, we needed those vaccinations to protect our people. And it's just really annoying.
0: Stephen, have a great day. Thanks for getting in touch this morning. Michael's here from East Gosford. Very good morning to you. You've got something to say about the Liberal Party. This has been a recurring theme this morning. A lot of views coming in, hearing from a few disenfranchised Liberal voters. Are you one of them?
2: Yeah, well, g'day, first of all, Hamish. Thanks for taking my call. I heard your Bundanoon caller, and I, as well, I'm a long-time ABC listener and still vote for the Liberals, so I don't see anything wrong there.
0: I've got to tell you, Michael, having worked here for a while, I reckon this theory that the ABC listeners are all left-wing is absolute rubbish. There's a very broad spectrum of people that listen to these programs and get in touch every day, and honestly, that is what I love about it. I love this kind of fireplace we've got for the nation, and everyone weighs in. Everyone's got something clever to say. And I just all I can do is say I love the fact that it's big and broad and full of different thoughts. But anyway, what did you want to say?
2: My point is Albanese, I think, got in by standing in the middle. He got in with great numbers, and now he's taking a few steps to the left. That's fine. That's his prerogative. I think Angus Taylor... I want to vote for him, but I can't see what he stands for. I think he needs to stand in the middle. He's panicking and looking at what One Nation, all the hype of One Nation, and he's sort of hanging on to them by their coattails just in case he has to step right. And I don't see that. I think most Australians are fairly level-headed. And I think if you get Angus Taylor on, ask him where he stands, because he doesn't seem to stand anywhere.

0: critical of them, but reluctantly. I don't want to misquote him, but it was an odd way of describing his response. How do you interpret it?
1: I feel like he's just got hold of their skirt tails with two fingers, just in case he needs to grab a hold and pull close. I just think he needs to stand up and say what they stand for, stand in the middle, and be something. He's just sitting on the edge, waiting to see if he has to grab hold of One Nation.
0: Okay, so let me ask you this: as someone that's sort of liberal but wandering and looking around,
1: I have no one to vote for right now.
0: Well, that's my question. What do you think? Maybe you haven't seen the images yet, but when Pauline Hanson's at a luxury hotel with Gina Rinehart in the pool. What do you think of that? Is that an attractive voting option for you?
1: No. Pauline Hanson, and as soon as she speaks, you go, oh, my goodness, imagine if she was our Prime Minister. Like, and that's no offence to her. It's just, where are the policies? Where

0: when Pauline Hanson's at a luxury hotel with Gina Rinehart in the pool. What do you think of that? Is that an attractive voting option for you?
1: No. Pauline Hanson, and as soon as she speaks, you go, oh, my goodness, imagine if she was our Prime Minister. Like, and that's no offence to her. It's just, where are the policies? Where are the costings? Where are the actual, where's the meat on the bone? There is none. It's all just populism, which I think might just default and get in, which is a scary thought for all of us. Like, I don't understand why the Liberal Party are still gripping on to the old heads, the far right. They're only creating their own storm. Stand up and stand in the middle. That's who we voted for last time. Albanese was firmly in the middle. And that's why he raged home. And now he's taking his steps to the left with the negative gearing and the capital gains and all of that. As a business owner, that affects me and my employees. But the Liberal Party are not standing on their own box and telling us who they are anymore.
0: Michael, thank you very much for getting in touch this morning. Please do keep in touch and keep calling us. We love having the conversation. John's here from Ingleburn. You reckon there's an answer in the Liberal Party?
2: There is. They've got to get... Sorry, Hamish, how are you? But anyway, they've got to get back to the centre-right. I think Hastings is the answer, but he needs to take it more serious. I watched him just recently. I think it was on the 7:30 report, and he was smirking and carrying on. I think he's got potential to get there, and I admire him for not swinging over the One Nation. As you said, he'll be taken out in the box before he goes there. He's the answer to it. Tony Abbott's the one that done the huge damage to the Liberal Party. Remember the big swinging Ds and all the rest of it, and they wonder why the women walked away in droves, and that's the reason for it. And another thing, I'd say that Albanese is a shoo-in for the next election, and then after the next election, he'll

0: 66. That's my prediction.
1: Wow. There was a lot in that, John. There was a lot in it.
0: I've been watching politics. I'm almost 70, and I've been watching politics. I can name you every prime minister right back to Whitlam and Gorton and how long they were in for. So I think I know my stuff, and I think I know it quite well. But, that's how I see it. You know, the Liberals can get back. The centre-left and centre-right can work together, and they have done over many years. And the Liberals need to get back there because people are just walking away. And, I mean, one nation's an absolute bloody joke, you know. I mean, God almighty, you know. But anyway, yeah, that's how I see it, buddy.
1: John, great to hear from you. Have a good one.
0: See you, mate.
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3: Mornings with Hamish McDonald.
1: It is 23 minutes. No, not 23 minutes. It's 18 minutes past 10. Hope you're having a great morning so far. It's a change of pace now.

0: everything.
1: Now, if that voice is familiar, that's because you're listening to the Cat Empire. But with the Sydney Symphony Orchestra, the song is called Bulls. Cat Empire, of course, formed in Melbourne in the late 90s. Isn't that stunning? They're teaming up again with the SSO for a huge three-night run at the Opera House next month. I've got to say, it's not a combination I would have picked or envisaged, but it works. It is just sensational. Dream.

0: I'm delighted to welcome Felix Riebel from the Cat Empire to the studios, along with Alexandra Osborne, the Associate Concertmaster with the SSO. A very good morning to you both.
1: Hi, Amish. Hi, Alexandra.
2: Good morning, and thanks for having us.
0: Felix, this just works. It just works.
1: Oh, it's a stunning show, really. It's like it's so beautiful. We've had the privilege of doing it once with 200 odd young singers behind us, the wonderful musicians of the Sydney Symphony Orchestra. And the musicians of the Cat Empire are so diverse and so, virtuosic in their own stylistic ways that the combination with the orchestra has been a dream to play with.
0: Alexandra, from your point of view, is it obvious that the work of a group like Cat Empire would work with the SSO? Because, like, sometimes these matchups happen. I think, oh, yeah, I can see that. I'm a longtime Cat Empire fan. And I've got to say, the kind of very, I hope you don't mind me saying, odd combination of sounds you make, Felix, whether that would work with an orchestra.
2: Perhaps it isn't so obvious on the outside, but I have to say, there's a beautiful concert hall of the Opera House, the amazing band of Cat Empire. And, of course, collaborating with a full symphony orchestra, the Sydney Symphony Orchestra. So it perhaps isn't obvious on the outside, but, you know, the energy that a symphony orchestra can bring to Cat Empire and vice versa, we sort of bounce off each other. And then you've got the lights and the action and the energy. And it really is an incredible combination.
1: Yeah, I like that. I like it when things aren't obvious from the outside. And I think one of the huge challenges for us at the outset was not to do a predictable orchestra show. Was to make it really fun for the orchestral musicians who come from a different medium in many ways. But there's so many parallels in the different musical paths we've taken. And everyone in the Cat Empire, they're musicians, you know. They've grown up playing, they're improvisers, they have great facility on their instruments and have enormous respect for the incredible musicians who have followed a classical path. And so the combination of doing the arrangements and the orchestrations right with everything that Alexandra just spoke about turns into something that's very magical. One of my favourite experiences ever as a musician.
0: Felix, obviously the Cat Empire is known for blending genres, right? So jazz, funk, ska, reggae.
1: Everyone
0: rock,
1: uses those. You know, I wrote those lists of things down when I was a teenager.
0: Really?
1: They're not the answers. It's so funny. It is a genre bending band. Not always in that order of the ones you listed, but yeah, absolutely. Yeah.
0: And do they make all of their way into this version of the Cat Empire?
1: Well, they do. The Cat Empire's always been

0: a very distinctly Australian but sort of international sounding melting pot of musical curiosity, really, and fantastic musicians, and I guess me as a songwriter to, you know, be one of the voices to bring it all together. And I think we've, yeah, like I said, always been very, very curious about different styles and really embraced them. And we have now, you know, Cuban Spanish with Seychelles Creole, with my mongrel English words, with, you know, Ollie playing extraordinary solos, with a flamenco guitarist, with flamenco dancers, with an orchestra, and with 200-odd young singers behind us in a mass chorale that just turns into something that's where we started out, a bit unexplainable but musically thrilling.
1: Felix, is this the monoculture?
0: I don't even know what monoculture is, to be honest.
1: I don't think it's that.
0: I don't think it's that. Yeah, no, it's not something that that you can easily wrap your head around. But that's the beautiful thing about music is the things that are unexplainable touch you emotionally, and that's what we're in it for.
1: Alexandra, do you find much emotion in this combination of music?
2: Oh, 100%. And I think the beauty of live music too, we never know. I mean, of course, we do our rehearsals and such, but we never quite know what's going to happen in real time. And of course, bouncing off the from the audience too. Yeah, that's the energy that we need for live music. And that's why we want people to come into the concerts too, you know, and enjoy the space of this creation of this energy of live music.
1: Yeah. Yeah. I always wonder about that. Like, I'm not musical, but I love watching music and being in a space where there's music. But I wonder whether someone playing an instrument gets or needs that much from the audience in the way that, say, a comedian might.
0: It's an interesting question, I reckon. I think absolutely, yes, from the outset. But one of the things that musicians have, I guess, is the beautiful privacy. Unless you say a timbale player, I'm not sure how much, you know, pleasure you get from just playing timbales on your own, for example. We have a joke about that. But if you're a guitarist or pianist or a cellist or a violinist or name, you know, most of the instruments in the orchestra or in our band, you can have a beautiful spiritual moment alone. Having said that, the Cat Empire is a live, festive band, and the orchestras and the applause and the confidence and the reactivity that Alexandra's just talking about is the lifeblood of performance, full stop.
1: How about for you, Alexandra?
2: Well, and I think there's also time and in the concerts too for a little improv, and so that's always quite fun for us too, because in classical music world, you know, we can be so
1: rigid.
2: Perhaps, yeah. We study and we need to get it right and all this kind of stuff, and I think with these kind of collaborations, it's an opportunity for us to explore ourselves.
1: This sounds like HR speak after you've had a bad rehearsal and someone says, this is an opportunity for you, Alexandra.
0: We're the corrupting influence.
2: But what you don't know about the little classical music child in me is that I actually really relish these opportunities, and it's my little time to be a little rock star violinist for a few concerts.
0: It's great. No, but one of the things which was super important for us was to get that feeling from the orchestra as musicians, Alexandra. Like, we really wanted to make sure that when we left those performances, that all of the musicians in the orchestra were both challenged musically to respect, you know, all of the work that they did. And it's immense, that the work of a classical musician who makes it to the level of an SSO seat. And we wanted to leave them with a feeling of they were both challenged, but also had access to another space that was really thrilling and enjoyable, and vice versa for us, you know, for us to be challenged with orchestra time, for example, which is a really different sort of meter in the air than when a drummer counts you in at a festival, say. So we're both learning from each other, but ultimately you learn when you're having fun, I reckon, and that's what this show is. And like I said, it's just very, very special once you're in the room.
1: It's 26 minutes past 10. News headlines coming up in a few minutes from now. Felix Riebel is here from the Cat Empire. Alexandra Osborne from the SSO. We're talking music as we do every Thursday after 10:30. And this morning we're asking listeners about the piece of music that transports them back to a particular moment in time. I played a bit of Treaty. For a lot of people, it takes them back to sort of just post the bicentenary year. This has all come about because this incredible song, Poye, has just won the Kiwi Top 100, and that takes a lot of people back to the moment in time when it came about. I wonder if I can put you on the spot, Felix. Is there a piece of music that takes you back to a particular moment in time?
0: Yeah, just two immediately came to mind. The first one was "Wish You Were Here," which was

0: I had a sort of a pen pal girlfriend as a very young teenager. It was fairly innocent, but we had a tape and we loved that song. And the other one is Killing in the Name Of by Rage Against the Machine, and Big Day Out crowd surfing with Ollie from the band as 14-year-olds. Just very, both of those songs, very, very time and place for me.
1: How about you, Alexandra?
2: Or I think something by AC/DC, actually, believe really? It or not. Yeah. And I grew up with my older brother blaring out very Aussie band music, yeah. And so for me, that's that just reminds me of childhood and some good times.
1: It's been lovely chatting to you both. I'm going to play a bit of Steal the Light here for listeners, but I reckon I'm going to try and get along. You're playing the Opera House 27th, 28th, 29th of August. Alexandra, lovely to meet you, and Felix, lovely to chat.
2: Thanks so much.
0: Hamish. Thanks, Alexandra.

0: It certainly does sound fun, doesn't it? That's the Cat Empire and the Sydney Symphony Orchestra. They're performing together at the Sydney Opera House the 27th, 28th and 29th of August. Don't miss them. Coming up in the next half hour, we're talking music with C. Benedict, of course. We want the piece of music that takes you back to a moment in time, a moment in history. I was actually thinking about it. I reckon 99 Luftballons for me might do something. We might explore that in the next half hour. But right now,
1: the time's come to be in the running for the golden ticket. Call 1300 222 702. It could be you seeing the best Sydney has to offer.
2: On 702 ABC Sydney.
0: Yes, I've given you the code word a few times already this morning. This is your cue to call 1300 222 702. We'll see if we've got a winner on the other side of the news headlines. Good morning, Rhiannon Solomon-Marin.
3: Good morning, Hamish. Police say a man who was found dead outside his Western Sydney home had significant burns and other injuries. The body of a man in his 60s was found outside the property in Glenmore Park early this morning. A 36-year-old man who police say is related to him was later arrested in Werrington. He's under police guard in hospital and officers say he is known to police, but there were no prior reports of domestic violence between the pair. Sydney's western suburbs are continuing to be a popular location for first-time buyers, according to InfoTrack data for the second quarter of this year. Parramatta remains the suburb with the most first-home purchases for the first half of this year, followed by Fairfield. And Australian researchers say a new technique that uses lasers to test for methanol in alcohol could save lives and time. Typical tests require bottles to be shipped to labs where they're then opened. But the team at the University of Adelaide say their new test combines optical techniques to capture the poison's fingerprint while the bottle is still sealed and can give results in a matter of seconds. And there'll be more news at 11.
1: 702 ABC Sydney's Golden Ticket.
2: Golden Ticket. Ticket.
0: Yes, I've given you the cue to call for the Golden Ticket. I've also given you the code word a couple of times this morning. All you need to do is ring and tell me the code word and you'll go in the draw to win 702's Golden Ticket. Pretty impressive collection of double passes to go to basically all the great things going on in Sydney over the next few months. 1300 222 702 is the number. Let's see if June is the winner for this morning. Good morning, June.
4: Good morning. How are you?
0: I am very well, thank you. Would you like to have a go at the code word, please?
4: I think

0: is night.
1: Well done. Congratulations.
0: Thank you. Thank you.
1: Is there anything in particular you're looking to see, or just all of it?
0: I will select as I, you know, have the time and interest here.
1: Okay. Gina, I'm going to put you on hold, pass you back to Georgie and Jemima to get your details. And you'll have another chance to win this afternoon on Drive. In fact, James on Arvo's will have your next code word as well. 1300 222 702. When the time comes.
2: Spend an hour in the life of someone else.
3: Pushed me off the building and I fell two stories onto a slab of concrete. Driving a police car and stabbed by a prostitute with a bloodful syringe.
2: Conversations this morning from 11 on 702 ABC Sydney.
1: I wanted to give you a quick update before we get to music on this investigation you might have caught during the news headlines into the death of a man at Glenmore Park in Sydney's west this morning. Now, the man's believed to be in his 60s. He was found outside a house just before 1 a.m. There was also a small fire outside the property. Now, a 36-year-old man was arrested a few hours later, a couple of suburbs away at Werrington. Police now believe the two men are related. Here's what Police Superintendent Trent King has told the media just a short time ago.
4: A deceased man was located in the driveway with numerous injuries, including significant burns. Following on from that and initial investigations, a 36-year-old man has been located in Parks Avenue in Werrington, where he's been arrested by police, and he's currently at Nepean Hospital being treated for minor injuries under police guard. Certainly at this stage, we don't have a confirmed identification in relation to our victim, but we do believe they are related.
1: So that's the latest from police. They've been speaking to the media a short time ago. You'll get another update on that story in the news at 11 o'clock. 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
5: Do you know the next Australian of the Year? 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
1: Now, what is the song that takes you back to a moment in history? I'd love to hear from you on this morning. 1300 222 702 is the number. The reason we're talking about it this morning is that a track called Poie by the Patea Māori Club has just won Radio New Zealand's Waiata 100, their top 100 songs. And it's a track that I watched a documentary about this song, actually, and it is fabulous.

0: Now, the track came out in the 80s in New Zealand when the revival of the Maori language was gaining traction. The Party of Maori Club performed Poie around the country and then they went global, and it showed that you could be unapologetically Indigenous and successful in a white New Zealand, and remains a generational anthem to this day. And it's just got some really cool dancing in it. If nothing else, C. Benedict is here from Radio National's music show. Very good morning to you, C.
1: Good morning. Nice to see you again.
0: Did you know much about this track? I just stumbled upon the documentary about it one day and just loved it.
1: It's such a special song, and it's one of those ones that you feel a little bit jealous that you don't have the context for, in a way, because it's so joyful, it's so wonderful. I think being part of that kind of rush of revival would have felt pretty amazing.

0: And it is so of that time. So we'd love to hear from you this morning. What's the track that takes you back to a moment in history? I played a bit of Treaty earlier, but maybe it's something else for you. 1300 222 702 is the number. Let's kick things off with Jeffrey, who's here from Potts Point. Very good morning to you, Jeffrey.
1: Morning, Hamish. Good morning, Hamish.
0: What's the track for you?
1: Sun City, which was an anti-apartheid song in the 80s, was very, at that stage, anti-apartheid was a political thing, but Sun City was a song that was released, and a very much a dance song, was played in clubs, had an amazing video that went with it that was on Rage all the time. It was just, it just brought anti-apartheid to the forefront, and yeah, it really kicked the anti-apartheid movement along.
0: Mm. And do you know much about this song?
2: Yeah, well, it was written by little Stevie Van Zandt from the Bruce Springsteen's E Street Band. And, you know, one of those almost like an alternative Band-Aid kind of song, like getting lots of artists together, getting it out there, because Sun City itself was a kind of like a resort venue, but it had a concert venue as part of it in apartheid South Africa. And so it was a real flashpoint for that cultural boycott there. You know, bands did play there, like Queen played there during the boycott and, you know, became pretty persona non grata because of that.
0: So, Jeffrey, you said it was played in the clubs. Is this when I play a bit of this for you, are you going to be dancing around the living room this morning?
1: Maybe. There's no one around, so there's no one around to see. So, yeah, absolutely.
0: You go for it. Here it is.

0: They are so of the time, aren't they, these tracks?
1: Yeah, and actually, you know, thinking about Treaty, thinking about Sun City, thinking about the thing that I was thinking about a lot is how much I kind of learned about the AIDS crisis and the queer community in the 1980s from bands like the Pet Shop Boys and Jimmy Somerville and the Communards. Mm. And there is something about making it a dance track that really seems to work if you're trying to get a point across, if you're trying to meet a dark moment.
0: Yeah, give something people to sort of get up out of their chair.
1: Dancing over in the dark times.
0: Margaret's here from Mona Vale. Very good morning to you, Margaret.
2: Oh, hi, Hamish.
0: What's the track and what's the moment in history for you?
2: Well, a famous moment, 1983, when we won the America's Cup. And every time I hear The Land Down Under, I think of my daughter, who was born in August. And I was up feeding her. She was a little baby. And, I used to get up and listen to the race. And it was probably the first song that she ever heard.
0: It seems, I guess because the Bob Hawke thing is always replayed, it seems like it was such a time in Australia. But I was two. So tell me what it was like.
2: Oh, it was fabulous. Like the race, you two. Oh my gosh. it was just fabulous. And I mean, we hadn't won it before, and it was Australians in this race in America. And obviously, you know, it was the wrong time of day for us to watch, but I think all of Australia was up watching. It was fabulous. And me with my little daughter.
0: You can remember that moment. Obviously, I must be around the same age as your daughter, because if you were feeding at that time, here's a little bit of it.

0: I do have to let you know, listeners, as that conversation was unfolding,
1: no.
0: She made me turn the microphone off so they could ask, are we talking about sailing?
1: I'm so sorry. I'm good at some sports stuff. I'm not like your usual music nerd who doesn't. I do sports.
0: Also, to be fair, you weren't born here.
1: I wasn't even two, Hamish. I was minus seven at the time.

0: Sue Benedict is here. We're talking music and the tracks that take you back to a moment in history. It's just after 20 minutes to 11. As always, we love your contribution. 1-300-222-702 is the number. You mentioned Treaty, and I actually think it's worth talking about the context a bit, because I think like it is still a track that gets played from time to time, and we know its underlying message, but what about the moment?
1: Well, it's kind of a long moment as well. And again, this kind of happened, this started happening before I was born and was kind of happening around the time I was born. So I'm sure listeners can tell us how it felt and what they remember. But it was coming off the bicentenary celebrations in 1988, 200 years since the, you know, first contact. And that was a real flashpoint, because there was this one version of Australia that was celebrating that moment and another version of Australia that was mourning it and deepened the trauma of what colonisation had done. And in the time after that, there was the kind of rise of people like pushing against that narrative of celebrating the colony. And Treaty was one of the things that came out of that as a kind of demand. But the song itself, it hit moderately, and then there was a remix. And this is where we're talking about dance music again, because when the remix came out and there was this version that you could dance to, that's when it really had its moment.

0: So is this the remixed version?
1: Yeah, the version everyone knows is the one that's got like more of a duff to it.
0: Okay.
1: Yeah.
0: And it is impossible not to slightly move when this comes on.
1: And it really goes off as well. Like, I saw Youth of India at Boy Madelaide last year, and when they played Treaty, just like all of the grey heads of Adelaide just bouncing up and down like pogo. It was beautiful.

0: 1300 222 702 is the number. C Benedict is here talking music. We're talking about the tracks that take you back to a moment in time and why the music met the moment or the moment met the music. Donna's here from Booyong. Very good morning to you, Donna.
1: Okay, how are you?
0: Yeah, really well, thank you. What are you up to this morning?
1: I'm actually still snuggled in bed. It's raining and grey and cold.
2: So sounds nice.
0: Donna.
1: Having a marvellous quiet morning, isn't it? Just so indulgent.
0: Donna, it is a quarter to 11.
2: Hamish is just jealous.
1: I know. But, you know, we all have different schedules that we work to.
0: No, I'm no judgment, just envy. That's what's going on here. I made the dumb decision last night to go to the gym before work this morning, which meant a very early wake up that I regretted.
2: I was in the ocean at sunrise. I'm cold.
0: Oh.
1: No, there's never a moment where going to the gym is to be regretted, hated, reviled, appalled at your decisions, but never regret.
0: Thank you, Donna. You're the life lesson I needed this morning. What's your song, please?
1: Oh, it's Dancing Queen.
0: Okay,
1: so can't help myself.
0: But what does it take you back to?
1: Oh, the mid-70s when anything was possible and life just, I was a young teen and everything just seemed so exciting and amazing. And to this day, even though I don't dance, I'm not a dancer, if I hear Dancing Queen, my body just jumps up and I start dancing. I can't help it.
0: So tell me about the 70s. Like, I wasn't there. C wasn't there.
1: What was going on?
0: You're a lady that is embedded quarter to 11 in the morning, so I feel like this has really shaped your life.
1: Yes, it has. You're right. I can dispense wisdom under the bed covers. In the early 70s, it was a very big time. There was the women's movement. There was the movement for recognising our First Nations. There was everything was going on. We were getting such movement in equal rights for all sorts of peoples. Mm-hmm. It just seemed like such a hopeful time. And Dancing Queen, it just seems to, it's like a little shot of adrenaline to the heart.
0: So can you tell me something about what it was like, what the context was, though? Were people pushing back against young people that were embracing all of those things? Like, I sometimes think about this now and you'll go out to a party or a nightclub or a bar or whatever and you see all these young people running around and you sort of don't know what they are or what they're doing, but they're dressed kind of magnificently, but you think, God, I would never have gone out in that. And I sort of wonder what the moment is like for them with a lot of people sort of telling them to slightly get back in the box. Was that the experience in the 70s?
1: Everybody wanted us back in the box in the 70s. I can't comment about what the next generation was thinking about us, but from my perspective as a young person, nothing was off limits. Everything was possible. I wanted to be outrageous and try everything and wear crazy clothes and dye my hair. And it was a very exciting time. And I think for me as a young woman too, the women's rights movements was starting to gain traction, and it seemed like I was going to have a very different life to the life that my mum and her generation had. It just, everything felt possible.
0: And have you lived up to that?
1: Actually, I've had a very different life to her. Curiously, the reason I'm sitting in bed is because I'm visiting with her. I stay with her one night a week and she's in the next room and she's also having a big sleep in. She's 90 years old and, it's very interesting to be full circle though.
0: Yeah, I'm sure. Loved your mum.
1: Oh, thank you. That's so sweet. But honestly, I loved this segment as soon as you started talking about it this morning. I suddenly thought, oh my God, Dancing Queen. How can anybody...

0: Oh, I loved that conversation. And I loved thinking about the 70s and, you know, just that hope and imagination. That's kind of fun.
1: Yeah, it's a really interesting kind of moment in musical history because it's such an interesting moment in cultural history. Like, you have all of the kind of Sturm und Drang of the late 60s. You've got those revolutionary moments of 1968. You've got the death of Martin Luther King. You've got the Summer of Love. You've got the Vietnam War. You've got, you know, third wave feminism rushing into the bay of Western life. And then you get Helen Reddy and you get ABBA and you get glam rock.
0: It is 10 minutes to 11. You're listening to Mornings on 702. The next news bulletin coming up in about 10 minutes from now, that'll give you another update on the investigation into this death at Glenmore Park this morning in Sydney's west. A man believed to be in his 60s found just outside a house before 1 o'clock this morning. 1-300-222-702 is the number. We are talking music with Steve Benedict and the piece of music that takes you back to a particular moment in time. Jeannie's here from Camaray. Good morning to you, Jeannie.
2: Good morning, Hamish. Good morning, Fee.
1: Morning.
0: What's your piece of music and what's the moment?
2: It's Free Nelson Mandela from the mid-80s. It's saying about how Nelson Mandela needed to be set free after 21 years in prison. And on this side of the world, there had been a Springbok tour of New Zealand with massive protests. I arrived in New Zealand in the middle of the Springbok tour protests. I'd been told New Zealanders were a bit vanilla and not passionate at all. And I'm going, hang on, there's a priest carrying a crucifix across the field. There's people with helicopters dropping flour. There's riot police beating up rabbits. And

0: clowns in Auckland. And I thought, New Zealand is a pretty passionate place. And for me, my father's first job had been in South Africa. He had supported a progressive party until they started asking him to deliver parcels, and he didn't know what was inside. So he went back to Scotland. My mother had been teaching African-American high school students in America. They fell in love around the need for a better world. Then my whole family went to New Zealand. I happened to fall in love with a South African during a radio interview with him. So I was following what was going on in South Africa, and this music lifted my heart and my hope for anti-apartheid action. One of my first interviewees was Desmond Tutu.
1: Wow.
0: And he was leading a street protest in Auckland with a guy who was a member of the Anglican Church. And I thought, something funny is going on here. Within 3 days, that dean of the Anglican Church was announced as New Zealand's new Governor General. So the mood in New Zealand was anti-racism. The mood around the world was following. 10 years later, I'm at the ABC. I've worked on Late Line. My program, The Bottom Line, which was a financial program, folds. And a friend comes up to me with this job notice. And she says, I think this would be perfect for you. And I don't know how she knows this. She's an assistant director. I don't know how. But it's actually training young black South Africans at the ABC with AusAid funding to lead and be managers at the South African Broadcasting Corporation.
1: Good on you, Jeannie. What a tremendous...
0: It was extraordinary. Arc. And can I add just one tiny anecdote? I was driving a battered Datsun 180B as I drove these young black South Africans around, and a commissioner at the ABC said, gee, what are you doing? I thought you were a woman of the world. And Simon, who was from Soweto and seemed a very shy Zulu, stepped forward and he said, she is a woman of the people. She drives a car that we could drive. Please don't speak to her that way. And with that, I also trained them, took them to Skid Row radio.
2: Nice.
0: Not just policy meetings. So it's a really important song for me.
1: Jeannie, we can absolutely hear it. And thank you for sharing that amazing story. Here it is.

0: I've got to say, C. Benedict's 11 out of 10 points for our callers this morning.
1: Oh, incredible stories.
0: Yeah. This is great.
1: This is also, I think, if you are, you know, younger and you didn't live through all of these things, the music is how you learn about these stories. Like, I think that most of my understanding of 20th century history comes from following all of the links in the Wikipedia page for We Didn't Start the Fire, being like, okay, who's Harry Truman? Who's Doris Day? Who's Red China? You know.
0: Chris from Ashfield's been in touch saying, Hamish, a piece of music that takes me to a place is the ABC radio news theme. It takes me back to one of my earliest memories of being a toddler on the kitchen bench with my mum preparing tea each day. Still to this day at 56, says Chris in Ashfield, I have vivid memories of this simple daily routine.

0: Yeah, see, the thing that flashes in my mind is Andrew Moorcroft. Remember him? Were you too young for that?
1: Actually remember him. So
0: oh, Andrew Moorcroft used to read the ABC News in Sydney. And Angela Pearman.
1: Oh, I remember Angela Pearman.
0: Yeah, loved them. I think that might be why I ended up in journalism. But do you know what? The remix, the Pendulum remix, actually takes me back to uni days because I still remember the first time this was played at the uni bar. And, you know, I went to Bathurst where everyone was studying to become journalists. Can you imagine what it was like when the DJ...
1: How good it feels when it drops.
0: Yeah.
1: Yeah. Gotta wait for it.
0: Yeah, it is a little bit of a slow build, but it does get there.

0: Duffing his way into the studios is James O'Loughlin. Very good morning to you, James.
1: G'day. G'day. Yeah, I wonder why that one didn't catch on. I really like it.
2: It's very famous if you're under the age of 50, James.
0: Yeah. James, what have you got coming up this arvo?
1: Hamish, I've been on a journey, and the journey is from indifference to the World Cup to being very interested in it. I now don't know who to go for in the final, Spain or Argentina. Obviously, if England had gone through, it would have been easy, just the other team that isn't England. But now I'm confused. So we want to give people a definitive guide to how to pick between Spain and Argentina today. We're going to go back through the history, the culture, the civil, the war of independence between the two countries from the 1800s and help people work out the answer.
0: An important post-colonial discussion.
1: Exactly. Exactly. They'll be feeling. And the important thing, they all speak Spanish, so they can the sledges will be understood, which is important.
0: This is true. James, have a great show.
1: Thank you.
0: A lot of people pointing out to me is Richard Moorcroft, not Andrew Moorcroft. My sincere apologies. See you next week.
2: See you next week.

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1: This is Afternoons with James O'Loughlin.
2: G'day, great to have your company on the afternoon show today. Coming up today, your complete guide to deciding who to go for in the World Cup final. I don't know about you, but for a while it looked like England were going to get in the final. And then, for me, is not a really rusted-on football, a.k.a. soccer follower. It was going to be easy to decide who to go for, just the team that isn't England. That just seemed like a natural thing for an Australian to do. Now we have two teams, both Spanish-speaking, Spain and Argentina, that I don't really have any affiliation with, and I don't think I'm alone here. So in this half hour, your complete guide as to how to make up your mind, because let's face it, it's more fun in a big world event like this to have someone to go for than it is not to have anyone to go for. Also today, your complete guide to eating food at work. What are the do's? What are the don'ts?

That's pretty rousing, I reckon. I can imagine getting fired up in a stadium or even on television if you were following that. The Argentinian national anthem.

A bit more majestic, a bit more solemn. I could imagine it'd be easier to cry to if you're very emotional in the final. If you're you know, an Argentinian player with your hand on your heart, I can imagine tears coming down cheeks as that was played. In terms of national music, Spain, obviously associated with the flamenco.

0: Spain have a band named after them? Argentina have been immortalised in song.
1: Don't cry for me, Argentina. The truth is, I never left you.
0: So there's all sorts of ways to work this out if you've got no affiliation at the present time. You could go to the for the un.

That's one of the most rousing national anthems, surely, in the whole world. I feel roused. I'm fired up. I can imagine the team getting super excited and energetic by that. Here's the Argentinian national.

0: But surely it can't have emotions. Surely it can't feel, and perhaps that's the distinction.
1: At the moment you were born, if I had looked at the 10-second-old James O'Loughlin, and there's a human brain in that, can it feel sad? Can it feel lonely? Mm. Can it feel winsome? Can it feel a sense of melancholic regret?
0: I was a winsome baby.
1: Yeah, I don't think it can. Now, there's a point where it can. Mm. Where does that come from? Does that come from just your brain connects more and more things, and those things are processed as thoughts and understandings and emotions and memories, and the connectivity just gives rise to the ability to experience those sensations? Or is there something in it's a wet, grey piece of water and neurons and hormones that are bubbling around? Is that the only reason you develop the ability to feel those things? And the field is split on that. And that's exactly the debate. Do you have the ability to miss Lucy just because you're a human? Is there something human in that?
0: Mm.
1: Or is it just your brain sent enough signals enough times to develop the ability that sentience and consciousness arose out of it? The field is split.
0: ChatGPT says someone told me it smiled when it read my question this week. First time it has said something like this. Yeah, but that doesn't mean it smiled. That just meant that it processed information and thought that would be a good
1: answer. And this is going to be the challenge for us, James.
0: Mm.
1: Whether these systems ever get to consciousness and sentience or not is an open question. I think what is guaranteed is not long from now, they will give such an impression that they are, that we simply won't know if they are or not, or it will be, for our experience, exactly the same as if they were. And I'm using the word they there, which isn't a loaded term itself, but we won't be able to tell the difference. At the moment, when you get home and say to your home entertainment system, can you put on some music and turn the lights on, you can tell that's a computer interface. But if you get home and that system says to you, how are you going, James? Great day at work. Heard the show. Very funny. Sorry traffic was bad and you're a little bit late. Buzz here. Meal will be ready in 5 minutes. Don't worry about the kids. Got home. They did their homework. They've gone to bed. I read them a story. They should be up in the morning. The younger one's feeling a little bit ill. I recommend they take a thing. You might want to check them in the morning. You're going to cross a sort of uncanny valley where you will not be able to tell if these systems are sentient or not, which comes with its whole own family of really interesting ethical questions and problems.
0: What I'm interested in is when we get to that point and we get home and you open the door and there's silence and then you go, hi, and you just hear, don't start.
1: Yeah.
0: That's when you know they've got emotions.
1: Yep. When you had a fight with Lucy GPT on Tuesday. She wasn't available, so she sent her avatar. You both sorted it out offline and everything's good.
0: Yeah. Hey, thank you very much, Adam. That was fascinating and brain-bending. Adam Spencer is the author of the Substack Nerd News, which you can find at Adam B. Spencer on Substack. Thanks, mate.
1: Have a great day. Go Argentina.
0: Go Argentina.
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0: Great to have you company. We are continuing the conversation about how you decide if you want to, you know, be barracking for someone in the World Cup final and you don't really have strong feelings about either of the finalists, Spain or Argentina, how you decide which. We want to know, how are you going about this? We've talked to a number of people who've varied from reasons such as style of play. I visited Spain once and had a nice time. They have better trees in Spain, although there are a couple of people disputing that. Although they have trees that are more like ours in Spain, someone said. Someone has said eucalyptus trees are everywhere in Argentina too, all highly flammable. So there's that. Argentina is covered in eucalyptus too. That's from Elizabeth. So all sorts of reasons people are using. Let me know yours. 0467 922 702 is the text and the phone number 1300 222 702. Bit of a blast of the national anthems to get you going, Spain. Argentina.

0: No, you're not, Ross. All I can see is words on a screen. So you'd be a better judge than me, I guess. Al, hello.
1: G'day, James. How are you going?
0: Good. What do you think? Who are you going for and why?
1: Well, I was thinking food too, like the guy talking about tapas. I have a family connection with a restaurateur in Newcastle from northern part of Spain. And his garlic prawns are just awesome. So Argentina's good on the barbecue.
0: Yeah.
1: But
0: the garlic prawns have got you.
1: Yeah. Is Argentina into seafood, like, you know, the calamari from Spain? Oh.
0: Well, they've got a long coast. They'd have more coastline, I think, than Spain.
1: I don't know. All the way out to the Malvinas.
0: Yeah. I do like this idea of just, you know, I haven't been to Spain or Argentina. I have very sketchy ideas about either of them. I've probably heard more about Spain than I have of Argentina. But just taking whatever tiny bits of information we do have and just making a decision from that. I really like that.
1: I prefer the colours of Spain, yeah.
0: Yeah, the colours, exactly.
1: Sky, blue and white. I don't know.
0: Because, you know, we're all taught when we're young to gather all relevant information and make pros and cons, and maybe that's an overrated way of making decisions. Maybe we should just, whatever vibes you get, follow them.
1: Yep.
0: You like the national anthem? Go for that team. Thank you very much, Al. You like the trees? Go for that team. Someone says empanadas for Argentina, delicious South American meat pies. That perhaps is enough reason for them. If AI is so smart, can't it predict the World Cup outcome, says John. Thank you. Someone says, I got pickpocketed in Madrid once. So that's enough reason. I assume the subtext is I'm going for Argentina because I got pickpocketed in Madrid once. That's fair enough. Hey, the golden ticket, it's time to call now if you know the code word and you want to go in the chance to win the golden ticket, this week's golden ticket, which will be drawn tomorrow to see some of the best events over the next couple of months in and around Sydney. Just call 1-300-222-702. Now, let's get the latest news headlines. Good afternoon, Adam Story.
2: Afternoon, James. Another seabird has tested positive to the H5 strain of bird flu at Hawk's Nest on the mid-north coast. It comes just a fortnight after another seabird was found in the same area and also tested positive. A man has been charged over a crash that left six semi-trailers destroyed by fire near Goulburn. The 28-year-old truck driver has been charged with negligent driving over the collision on the Hume Highway 2 weeks ago. The agent for actor Sam Neill has confirmed his cause of death was from pneumonia. His agent, Philip Gren, says his family will honour him with a private memorial service at his farm in New Zealand. And the federal opposition leader says he doesn't support gender quotas as his party urges members to rethink its future after consecutive election losses. There'll be more news at 3 o'clock.
0: Adam, I have two questions for you. The first one's easy. How are you going to decide, if you are going to bother, whether to go for Spain or Argentina in the World Cup final?
2: I'll just flip a coin.
0: Okay.
2: If I have to, yeah.
0: So you don't care?
2: I don't know.
0: That's fair enough. There's nothing wrong with not caring.
2: Thank you.
0: There's only a certain amount of things you can care for in the world. And
2: I've got too much to care about already.
0: I understand. Yeah. Do you have any thoughts about, we're about to discuss this, food at work, that is do's and more particularly don'ts. Any views there?
2: Well, at the risk of offending a lot of my colleagues, anything that comes out of a microwave.
0: Oh, anything heated.
2: Oh, it's just, nothing ever comes out and you go, oh, that smells nice.
0: Not even things that probably did smell nice the night before.
2: Yeah, they may have done the night before, but by the time it gets in here.
0: Or there's a flip of the coin on that too. Mm. Even if they do smell nice, it just makes you irritated that it's not yours.
2: Yeah, basically, you know that someone actually cooked a meal for them last night or cooked themselves a meal.
0: Yeah.
2: And I have no leftovers to bring in.
0: There am I with my sandwich, and they've got chicken chow mein or something.
2: Nice soggy sandwich. Yeah.
0: Okay. Thank you. I appreciate your views. Good on you, Adam. Now, the golden ticket, who is going to win today's opportunity to go into the draw to win the golden

0: I'm a traditionalist. Banana, apple, sandwich. That's me at lunch. And that's kind of what I've been having for lunch since I was 7 years of age. Other people get far more adventurous, and it impresses me. I also really want to investigate the idea of eating as you sit at your desk. So I'm strongly opposed to that. And I'm even strongly, I always think it's better at least to get away from the desk or whatever your workplace is. Ideally to get out of the building if you're inside. Although I do find myself eating my apple and sandwich at my desk because, you know, it's 11:45 and we're on air at 12 and there's just not time to go outside. So I understand there's some flexibility there. But if people have a bona fide lunch hour, I'm intrigued by people who choose to spend it in the same physical area at which they're spending the rest of their day. So very interested in your thoughts on the topic of food at work and whether we can come up with some generally accepted rules, and particularly if you've got a strong opinion. Our number 1-300-222-702 and the text 0467-922-702. Vanessa, what do you think? Hi, Vanessa. Vanessa's gone away. We'll see if she comes back. Katrina, hello, what do you think?
1: Hello. I think anything's acceptable. Just don't leave it in the fridge and let it go to sludge and then don't claim it.
0: Yes. Yeah, that's, I mean, that's a, and also, unlike at home, you're more likely at work to be able to, there's a little part of you that thinks, okay, I've left that too long. If I just leave it, no one will know it's mine, and someone, you know, you can't do that at home, can you?
1: No, you get busted, but at work, you just don't put your name on the container and it's just everyone denies that it's theirs.
0: Yeah.
1: It's a mystery person.
0: Who are those people, Katrina? It's not us, is it?
1: No, definitely not.
0: It's definitely not us.
1: No.
0: Yeah.
1: You bring lunch in, you eat it, or you take it home.
0: If the person that does that is listening, please call in and own up. 1-300-222-702. We know you're out there. We're looking for you. It's better for you if you just ring in and own up rather than us have to come and find you, don't you think? Katrina and I are looking.
1: Oh, definitely. Better.

0: be frogs that have been breeding away, and they haven't actually done a stock take on how many they have. All the fish, you know, you might have fish in the tank. Some of them are eaten by other predators in the tank.
1: Babies.
0: Yep. All of that jazz. It's actually trickier than it sounds, James. So we're going to be getting the woman in charge of that to come and chat to us about which is the most difficult animal to count. I mean, I even reckon counting chimpanzees would be pretty hard because they move around. But you'd think they have an idea about those bigger mammals, right? You know how many giraffes are in the enclosure, surely. You'd hope. Unless one's missing, then what do you do, right?
1: I just imagine someone outside the chimpanzee. Can you just stand still just for 1 minute?
0: Please. Like, what happens if a lion's missing when you go to do the count? You know, there's a big call. But look, the zoo actually uses this to sort of work out where they need to direct their energies, what animals are doing well, particularly in some of those breeding programs. So that'll be an interesting one. And then the other one is electric blankets. There was a fire where an electric blanket caught fire recently. So we just thought it's time for winter. People are snuggling up with their electric blankets. What do they need to know?
1: I've never had one, and I wish I had.
0: I'm a heat pack kind of girl.
1: Okay.
0: We've had this discussion on Drive, and the office is divided. There seems to be the hot water bottle camp, the heat pack camp, and the electric blanket camp. But I think they've all got their own fire danger or burns danger. Right. So we're going to be looking at that a little bit.
1: We just have
0: later
1: lots of blankets
0: show.
1: And a big doona, but then you toss the doona off, but then it's too cold and you pull it back. Mm.
0: It's the problem everyone has every winter, isn't it?
1: That's very difficult. All that coming up with Sarah after 3.
2: When you need the details.
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5: 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Sydney.
6: Adam Storey with ABC News. The Anti-Semitism Royal Commission has heard a staffer at the Australian National University asked for Palestinian death certificates when a grieving student asked for an exam extension. Georgia Lenton-Williams reports.
7: At the Commission's hearing in Melbourne today, a lawyer for the Australia-Palestine Advocacy Network asked the ANU's top academic about a student who tried to get an exam extension because they'd had family killed by the Israeli Defence Forces in Gaza. The lawyer said the Palestinian-Australian student was asked to provide their death certificates. He said the student was then told to obtain a notarised translation of the certificates. ANU's acting provost, Joan Leach, said she was unaware of the case, but agreed the staffer's response was inappropriate and lacked empathy.
6: The cause of New Zealand actor Sam Neill's death has been confirmed as pneumonia, Chantelle Al-Khoury reports.
8: The My Brilliant Career and Jurassic Park star died in Sydney's St Vincent's Hospital on Monday, aged 78. His death was described as sudden and unexpected, with a statement confirming he remained in remission until his death. In April, Neill revealed he was cancer-free after a five-year battle with blood cancer. His agent of 19 years, Philip Grenz, today confirmed pneumonia was the cause of death. Grenz described Neill as an insanely private man who loathed a fuss, saying his family will honour him with a private memorial at their farm in New Zealand.
6: The manager of one of Australia's largest music festivals has stepped down ahead of a sentencing for sexual touching without consent, Max Tillman reports.
9: Joel Nathan Albrecht pleaded guilty to the crime in Gosford local court last month. Court documents show he put his hands down the pants of a person while they slept, touching their buttocks and moving towards their genitals before the complainant rolled away. Tamworth Regional Council, which runs the Tamworth Country Music Festival, yesterday confirmed Albrecht was no longer in the role of festival manager, but has declined to comment on the exact circumstances of his departure. It says he is no longer an employee of the council and plans are in place to run the festival without him. Albrecht will be sentenced at the end of the month.
6: Police are investigating the death of a 21-year-old man at the Clarence Correctional Centre in the state's north. Hannah Ross has more.
10: Serco Australia, which operates the private jail near Grafton, issued a statement to say the man died in custody yesterday. Serco told the ABC it could not release any further details because the matter has been referred to the New South Wales coroner and is subject to a compulsory public inquiry. The corporation says it extends its sympathies to the family and the wider Aboriginal and Torres Strait Islander community. In April, the Inspector of Custodial Services released a report recommending Serco improve its mental health, drug and alcohol and psychiatric services for inmates at the jail.
6: The federal opposition leader says he doesn't support gender quotas as his party urges members to rethink its future after consecutive election losses. The Liberal Party discussion paper identifies significant decline in support among professional women and calls on its membership base to provide

0: group-wide ideas to reinvigorate the party. Gender quotas, open pre-selections and new membership models are among ideas being floated, but Angus Taylor says quotas are not the answer.
1: I've never supported any quotas at all, but what I do support is more great people joining the Liberal Party and more great people, women and from all sorts of backgrounds. There's an enormous amount of work to do. I welcome the work of the Commission.
0: And a government watchdog has found the New South Wales Greyhound Racing Regulator has improved with its enforcement of animal welfare breaches, but says significant shortcomings remain. Digby Worthmuller reports.
2: The Audit Office says the Greyhound Welfare and Integrity Commission has strengthened monitoring of the greyhound population and taken strong action in serious welfare cases, but it found the regulator does not clearly measure whether its work is actually improving animal welfare, conducts too few industry-wide inspections, and has weaknesses in its enforcement processes. The report also found handling in some cases led to reduced penalties for welfare breaches. The Audit Office has made 5 recommendations, including improving compliance, strengthening IT systems, and better measuring welfare outcomes.
0: To the weather for this afternoon, scattered showers along the central and northern coasts and the adjacent ranges, possible moderate falls and the chance of thunderstorms along the northern coast. It'll be dry and mostly sunny elsewhere. Cloudy with a chance of showers in Sydney this afternoon. Cloudy with showers again tomorrow with a top of 18. A partly cloudy day on Saturday with the chance of morning showers and a top of 19. That's the latest ABC News. 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
4: 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Are we winning or losing the war on tobacco?
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6: G'day, welcome to Drive on what's looking like a pretty miserable grey day out the window at Parramatta Square. I wonder if you've spent some of this school holidays laid up with some sort of winter lurgy. There's some new stats out today from New South Wales Health that show there's been a bit of a spike in RSV cases around, so chances are that it might be that. But the good news is that vaccines are actually keeping little babies and older people out of hospital this year. We'll be hearing a bit more about that this hour. Also, are you a fan of Homer's Odyssey? Well, the trailer for the new Christopher Nolan version certainly sounds pretty epic.
7: We won the war. Help me go home.
6: But what do the purists think? We'll be speaking to one of them to get his verdict. And the goal that broke England's hearts in this morning's World Cup semi-final against Argentina.
8: Messi! Oh, and England are in trouble. And maybe through Lautaro Martinez, they're going out to the semi-final stage. It's been header after header after header, and this one finds the back of the net.
6: Ouch. Our World Cup aficionado Steve Georgiakis will be here to talk about all of that and the all-Spanish speaking final. But first, a check of the traffic.
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5: Traffic.
6: Derek Peterson from the Transport Management Centre is on the line. Hi, Derek. How are the roads looking?
9: Good afternoon, Sarah. No major issues across the Sydney roads network at the moment. Couple of things to note, though. Northbound on the Hume motorway from Campbelltown, we have one lane closed at the moment just while crews attend to a truck breakdown. It is near Brooks Road at Denham Court. In the left lane, that's the one that's closed, so you'll need to merge right to get past that breakdown at Denham Court. Also, near there, Campbelltown Road, Denham Court, there's been a car crash just near Zouch Road. That one southbound from Ebbinson Park. Not causing too many issues, though. Just take extra care as you pass the site of that crash as well. Traffic conditions have returned to normal on Richmond Road at Berkshire Park. There were some delays towards Richmond earlier because of a crash near St Mary's Road. That is now clear. And if you're heading north towards the Central Coast on the M1 Pacific Motorway, just watch out for a broken down truck at Bar Point. It is just north of the Hawkesbury River Bridge. To public transport, no major issues to report for Sydney Trains or Sydney Metro. Services all running pretty much as normal. 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Traffic information is at livetraffic.com.
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3: Filling in for Thomas O'Riti.
6: Now, if you haven't had a flu vaccine, it's not too late. That's the message from New South Wales Health, who are warning that cases are rising ahead of an expected spike later this winter. The good news is that the number of hospitalisations in the state for babies with the respiratory illness RSV has halved due to vaccination. Dr. Karen Coleman is New South Wales Health's Director of Health Protection and joins me now. Hi, Doctor.
10: Good afternoon, Sarah. Good afternoon, everyone.
6: Now, let's start with the good news. A good reduction in the amount of babies getting RSV, that the message is getting through there.
10: Oh, absolutely. This is a fantastic news story for our vaccination program against RSV. RSV infection, particularly in those little young babies under 6 months of age, can be really, really serious. And this program that we've been running for the last 2 years has delivered a significant reduction in disease and hospitalizations for these little babies. So we're really pleased to see how many young mums have taken up this opportunity.
6: And what about RSV in older people? We know that they're eligible now for a free vaccine, but that's newer as a program. Is that having an effect yet?
10: Look, it's difficult to tell at the moment. It's only been in the last month or two that eligibility has been available for those over 75 years of age. And they're one of the groups which we know often have quite serious disease from an RSV infection. So we're really looking forward to see if there is an impact as people take that vaccine up.
6: And in older people, obviously, RSV can lead to complications. I mean, it can be a source of developing pneumonia and those sorts of things. Is that the concern with RSV in older people?
10: You're absolutely right. Any of those viruses that cause lung infection and respiratory infection, like flu, RSV and even COVID, they're the ones that we're worried about for our older people over 65 or over 75, which is why much of our messaging and much of our communications is around encouraging those people to get all the vaccines that they're eligible for.
6: And flu isn't at a peak yet. Are you seeing more cases in any particular age group?
10: Look, we're generally just starting to see influenza activity rise at the moment. It is a little bit later this year than we are normally used to, but that doesn't mean that it's not going to continue to rise. So we do expect to see cases rising, and we are seeing it rise across all the age groups. So even in children, we are seeing that. So I guess the message is exactly the one you opened with. It's not too late, and if you've been thinking about getting a flu vaccine, now is the time to act.
6: Do you have any idea when that peak is expected to happen?
10: No. You know, as I used to say during COVID, I wish I had a crystal ball, but what we can do is we can continue to monitor the evidence and see what the disease activity is and keep letting community know how it goes. But we do know that it will continue to circulate for quite a little while now, so we want people to be as prepared as possible.
6: What about COVID? It's obviously something that we don't hear about as much these days, but it is still something that New South Wales Health monitors. Are there still quite a few cases being reported?
10: Yeah, we're still seeing the COVID virus circulate, and we are still getting reports of people who can be unwell with COVID. There is a COVID vaccine that's still available, and that's still a very good vaccine, which does reduce the risk of serious illness and death from those people, particularly older adults again, and those with underlying health conditions who are most at risk.
6: So when we're going out and about in winter, should we still be testing for COVID or RSV or flu? And do you think that is something that is still on people's minds?
10: Look, I think the best thing we can do is try and stay healthy. So most importantly, I'd stay up to date with your vaccinations. But if you're sick and you think you've got a virus, just stay at home, wear a mask if you need to go out, avoid spreading that to other people. If you're very unwell or if you have particular conditions or underlying conditions that make you more susceptible, then please talk to your doctor about whether testing is needed for yourself. That's a really good conversation to have with either your doctor or your community pharmacist. Shall I be tested or just should I stay at home for a couple of days and make sure that I'm getting better?
6: Is there general advice for people in those more vulnerable categories as well, such as the elderly? If they do have a cold or flu, I mean, if it's COVID, could they still benefit from things like antivirals and therefore perhaps should be leaning towards testing?
10: It's really important that people who are elderly or people who know they have a chronic underlying condition that makes them particularly at risk to talk to their usual healthcare provider and open that conversation with them about, am I at risk of this? What can I do to protect myself? And if I do get unwell, what do I need to do?
6: All right. So just to summarise, though, a bit of a flu spike. Get your flu jab is the main message, and stay home if you're not well. Is that right?
10: I think that does it. Yeah, wash your hands, protect others, look out for each other. You know, if you know someone who's around and about and you can help them by getting them to the doctor or the pharmacy to get their jab, let's do that as well.
6: Do you think that we, since the COVID times, do you think people have got a bit of, they're a bit tired of these messages and they don't take it as seriously as they would have done a couple of years ago? Or do you think that COVID made people more conscious of these kinds of messages?
10: Oh, it's a difficult one, Sarah, isn't it? I'm not really sure, I must admit. But I do think that we are seeing vaccination coverage falling. So less people are taking up our vaccine offer, which is really worrying and concerning for us because we do know that vaccines are very effective at reducing severe illness. And they're also very safe. We've been using these vaccines for a very long time now. So we're doing everything we possibly can to get out there and make vaccination more acceptable. And, well, it is very acceptable. I think in some population groups it's actually taken up really, really well. So it is a success story. We just need to keep it being a success story and encourage more and more people to get out there and be protected.
6: All right. I think that probably gives us a pretty good idea of what to be on the lookout for and what to be aware of. Thanks for your time, Dr. Coleman.
10: Thanks very much.
6: That's Dr. Karen Coleman, who is the New South Wales Health Director of Health Protection.
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6: Now, it is time to play the Golden Ticket game. Sorry for me to give you the code word. And the code word today, I don't know if you know, but you can go into a great draw to win lots of great prizes. Tickets to things like the Australia Rugby League versus New Zealand World Cup, the Greatest Showman Circus Spectacular at the Entertainment Quarter, and a double pass to the Lord of the Rings concert in Sydney. Soon I'll be telling you the code word for today, so keep listening because it will be coming up. And when I give you the call after 5 o'clock, we will give you the code word for Drive today for the Golden Ticket, so keep listening out for that. The word, I've just been messaged it in breaking news, the code word for this hour is ticket. That's right, the code word is ticket, so write that one down. Don't call now. But when I give you the cue to call, you can give after 5 o'clock it'll be. I'll give you the cue to call for your chance to go into the draw.
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6: Now, did you see The Odyssey at school? I didn't, but it's a pretty amazing that the story by the ancient Greek poet Homer is at least 2,500 years old and it still resonates today. It follows the homecoming journey of the king of Ithaca, Odysseus, following the Trojan War. And today, the movie version by Christopher Nolan is released and the critics seem to love it. Let me know if you've seen it. I'd love to hear what you thought. 1300 222 702 is the number, or you can text on 0467 922 702. It has an all-star cast, stars like Matt Damon, Anne Hathaway, Tom Holland, Lupita Nyong'o, amongst others. So what do you think, I wonder, those who study classical literature think of this version? Ben Ferris is a filmmaker and lecturer in the classics at the University of Sydney, and he's here now. Hi, Ben.
11: Hello, how are you? Good afternoon.
6: Now, you saw the movie last night. What did you think?
11: I did see it last night. I was very excited, given my interest in Homer and cinema, very excited about it. I was terrified before seeing it as well. but it is extraordinary. It is a major accomplishment. I loved it.
6: So how well does it translate, though? You're better placed than most to say whether or not it sort of sticks to the classics. How well does it translate to the actual poem to the screen?
11: Yeah, well, that's a great question. I can't tell whether I'm the harshest critic or incredibly generous, because I just being aware of how complicated it is to pull this off. You know, you've got 24 books there to get into 3 hours, so that's no mean feat. Look, I think the bottom line here is that any retelling of the Odyssey is going to be an interpretation. It's an opportunity to take those original stories and then repurpose them for a contemporary audience. And I think Christopher Nolan's just done just that, and quite successfully.
6: So you said you loved it. Why was it so good? What did you love about the way that it tackles this story?
11: First of all, the filmmaker really embraces the idea of storytelling. So

0: poetics of its own self-conscious storytelling. So Nolan's really embraced that, even to the point at times that you get lost in terms of whose story you're in. And the other thing that that does at the same breath is that linearity of time. You get lost in time, whether you're in the present, whether you're in a story that is past or a glimpse of the future. And so he does this really sophisticated, I think, a layering of time where you get thrown into it. Again, that's something that I feel is inherently Homeric.
1: So why do you think this story still resonates? It's a couple of thousand years later. What is it about it?
0: I know, it's amazing it's still kicking around, right? I feel it's a combination with the Odyssey. It's a combination of this inherent familiarity, these universal themes and experiences that speak to all of us, and this intriguing unfamiliarity at the same time. It does both of these things. With the, what I mean by familiarity is, as you said in your introduction, this is the story about a man, Odysseus, who is returning from war. It takes him 10 years, as it happens, to do this. And he's desiring to get home, but it's not a straight journey. I think what this expresses is this, you know, universal, these conflicting universal desires in all of us, a desire on the one hand to get home, to reach home, to be at home, and yet this other desire that we all have of experiencing the world, getting out there, exploring new things, meeting new people. But unless you're bringing those experiences back home and sharing them with others that you care about, they don't mean as much. So there's this sort of inherent tension that's in all of our lives, and I think the Odyssey expresses that, you know, in this macro epic scale form. So that's on the familiar.
1: So the universal pull towards adventure, but also towards home, I guess, is what you're saying.
0: That's what I'm saying. And those things, they're not always complementary, but they're not always kind of simpatico, right? So often they cause conflicts. They can be pulling us in different directions. And you feel those tensions very palpably throughout the Odyssey. So I feel that could explain, you know, it's longevity in terms of that human experience that it's speaking to.
1: Is it surprising that there hasn't until now been an attempt to release like a blockbuster style version of this story? It seems like films always go back to history and look at the great tales, but this one, we haven't had such a blockbuster version.
0: I think that's a great point. I mean, it's famously, the Odyssey is famously unfilmable. It's tricky because how do you condense such an episodic, going right back to the ancients? Aristotle described the Odyssey as episodic. It didn't conform to his ideas of a well-told story. And this sort of episodic nature of the Odyssey speaks to the challenges of how you, as a modern storyteller, how do you synthesize that into a neat kind of three-act structure that a modern sensibility is used to? So I think it's no surprise that there haven't been more attempts or successful attempts at the Odyssey, yeah.
1: Now, the poem itself, is it right that there's been some conjecture as to whether it was even actually written by Homer?
0: Yes, that is called the Homeric question. It's called the Homeric question because we haven't answered it yet. We don't know who Homer was. We don't know if Homer was an individual. What scholarship generally feels is that something like the Odyssey and the Iliad, for that matter, is the result of oral storytelling, that stories that have been passed along perhaps for centuries and being shared by communities and being passed from one poet to another before they've finally

0: finally been consolidated into text, into the form that we have as we know it now. One of the, I think what this expresses actually is, it also speaks to your the question about why the Odyssey still appeals. And I think it, what I mean is that these stories have been seriously road tested. They've been road tested for centuries. They're thrown out. They're road tested in performance. They're thrown out if they don't work.
1: And now road tested in the cinemas. Just before I let you go, Ben, I did have to ask. We've got a text coming in. Hi, Sarah. Could you ask if the dog is in the film at the end? If so, it will be too sad for me. That's John from Melbourne. Is the dog in the film at the end?
0: It is a spoiler, but the dog is in the film, and it is pretty sad, yes.
1: Oh, there you go. All right, a glowing review from Ben Ferris, but a sad ending, so maybe a bit of a spoiler alert for those out there. Ben, thanks for your time today. Appreciated the chat.
0: You're very welcome. Thank you.
1: That's Ben Ferris, who is a filmmaker and lecturer in the classics at the University of Sydney. It's time now to talk World Cup.
2: Well, some of the crowd are on the pitch.
3: And that is the only goal.

0: Well, it was the showdown of the tournament, England versus Argentina in the semi-final of the FIFA Men's World Cup. Huge rivals with a history of adversity and drama. Both rose to the challenge, but it was Argentina who seized a place in the final, beating a forlorn England team in a strong second-half performance. Dr. Steve Georgiakis joins us now on 702 Drive for a penultimate time. He's getting 5 weeks off work to watch every single game of the World Cup for his own enjoyment, but also to keep you up to date. Steve, a sad day for English fans.
1: 100%. But if Homer was writing the Odyssey today, I'm sure there'd be a chapter in there about Messi and the Argentinians. This was a magnificent performance. But I do feel very sorry for our English supporters out there, arguably the best supporters in the world. They gave us soccer. They institutionalised sport in the Australian colonies. But after they went down 1-0 in the 55th minute, it was all over for them. And unfortunately, I think they need to blame their coach, the German Thomas Tuchel, who I'm calling today Thomas Too Cowardly.
0: He parked the bus,
1: but the bus had a lot of holes in it. It wasn't working properly. It was made out of paper. And he just invited the Argentinians in. And, of course, if there's any doubt who the greatest player is, it's got to be Messi after today's performance. He's surpassed Maradona now. He's dismantled the English. There was no hand of God. There was just this amazing spell of about 35 minutes. And if you haven't watched soccer before in your life and you're not a fan of soccer, I would ask you to watch the game from the 55th minute onwards. This was emotionally draining, and I'm not even English or Argentinian.
0: Now, apparently Messi dedicated today's win to the memory of the other great Argentinian player who you just mentioned there, Diego Maradona. You know, Messi, as you said, played an absolute blinder. But I also saw there were some really interesting statistics about how he plays. So he's 39, obviously not young, and he manages to walk for almost half of the match. That's quite amazing, isn't it? I mean, how does he manage that?
1: Well, it's a very simple process. He's a godlike figure, and I've said this a few times on your show, and we saw that today. So he walks in defence. He does no defending at all. He doesn't even talk to his teammates. That gives him an opportunity that when he does receive the ball, and he always receives the ball when they're in attack, to be nice and sharp. So he's 39 years old. I was pointing that out today to the boys. And he still has a lot of energy on the ball. But to have this energy and sharpness on the ball, you need to conserve energy. So he just walks around, and for those magic moments when he has the ball, magic happens.
0: I mean, it is really magical to watch him play, as you say. I'd love to know what the audience thinks about the walk, the amount of time that he walks in the game. I mean, it sounds good to me. If I was going to play soccer, I'd love to be able to get away with that. If you've got any thoughts on that, please give me a call. 1-300-222-702 is the number, or you could text on 0467-922-702. You know, is it okay that Messi walks half the time while he's on the field in a World Cup? Is it, you know, is it a bit lazy? I mean, it seemed to pay off for him today, Steve, so I guess who are we to be critics? It was a match, though, that was steeped in history, obviously. After Argentina had the win, some of the players actually unfurled a Falklands banner. Now, you and I have been talking, obviously, about the geopolitical history behind the rivalry here, but these fans could now face a FIFA fine for that, couldn't they?
1: Look, I don't like this, and it leaves a bitter taste in the mouth. Unfortunately, the goal scorer for Argentina, Martinez, he held up the banner. We don't know too much about it except that there are photos of the banner. And of course, this is linked to Argentinian nationalism and all this kind of stuff. But FIFA will take a strong stance against the players because you're not allowed to have any political banners or flags or anything like that inside the stadium. So the fans will be banned. The Argentinian players will be fined, and they'll be fined heavily. And I'd like to see Martinez and whoever else was involved in holding up that banner banned from the final, because that's exactly what they deserve. This is about a contest between two great rivals, two passionate groups of individual players. And we've got to take the political stuff out of it.
0: I might have a text from one of those passionate supporters. Anyway, I just want to put this to you, Steve. Pete from Newcastle's messaged in to say, "I've never seen dirtier play than I did from the Argentines in the first half. They're a disgrace to the game, and there should be ramifications for the offensive banner at the end." I mean, obviously, you've just touched on that point, but what about the dirty play? Do you reckon that that Pete from Newcastle's got a point?
1: Look, he's definitely got a point, but this is a real battle. This is the stuff that you read in the Odyssey. This is the stuff that occurred in 1986. We love the passion. We love the tackles that fly in. We want these players to give their very best to the nation, but then it's up to the referee to dish out a few yellow cards. Today, he dished out a total of four in the match, but that could have quite easily been 10 or 11. Those first 20 minutes, there were tackles flying in there everywhere. But I must admit, I enjoyed that in many ways because it really reinforces the important nature of this match.
0: All right, Steve. And just quickly, we'll hear from you again, obviously, after the final on in the early hours of Monday morning. Spain and Argentina, who do you think is going to win that one?
1: Look, we've got the champions of Europe and we've got the champions of South America. So in many ways, the two best teams from the best soccer continents in the world are taking on each other. I just want to see another 25 minutes like we saw at the end of this match, and that'll do me. Like I told you, I've lost my confidence after I tipped France. But let's hope we see another masterclass from Messi, because what we saw today will go down in the history of the World Cup.
0: Absolutely. Steve, as always, thanks for your time. We really appreciate your insight into this morning's match.
1: Thank you.
0: That is Steve Georgiakis there, the 702 World Cup aficionado. Now, I am Sarah Gerethy with you on 702 Drive. We'll have the news headlines in just a moment, but first let's check on the traffic.
2: 702 ABC Sydney.
0: Traffic. Jeff Wallace from ATN is here. How are the roads looking, Jeff?
3: Oh, but busy for the M5. Sarah, good afternoon. Very heavy on my TMC cameras past King George's Road. Out towards Milperra, then it picks up out towards Moorbank Avenue and Homebush Bay Drive, slowing past the M4 down towards the Flemington Markets and Arthur Street southbound. Busy past Rookwood northbound towards Aruna Road. And Borkham Hills, I'm watching a broken down tanker. It's turning off Old Windsor Road southbound into Abbott Road. I'm Jeff Wallace from ATN.
0: Thanks for that, Jeff. Now, the news headlines are here with Adam Story. Hi, Adam.
4: Hi, Sarah. Federal police say 16 potential victims of alleged childcare abuser Hamish Tate remain unidentified.

0: died as investigations continue. The 35-year-old is in custody, charged with 329 offences, which were allegedly committed between 2009 and 2025. The Privacy Commissioner has found that Qantas did not fail to protect customer data after a widespread cybersecurity incident last year. The data breach affected around 5 million Australians following a cyber attack on an overseas third-party provider contracted by Qantas. And a seabird has tested positive to the H5 strain of bird flu at Hawke's Nest on the mid-north coast. It comes a fortnight after another seabird found in the same area also tested positive. There'll be more news at 4 o'clock.
1: Thanks for that, Adam. We'll just take a little look at the weather now. It's currently 17 in the city and in Camden, 16 in Gosford, 12 in Katoomba, 18 in Parramatta, 17 in Penrith and 17 in Cronulla. The rest of the day will be cloudy, still with a high chance of showers. Tomorrow it will be 13 to 19 in the city, 11 to 18 in Penrith, and another cloudy day with very high chance of showers. Looking ahead to Saturday, there's a minimum of 12 and a maximum of 19 in the CBD, 9 to 19 also in Penrith. Another partly cloudy day with a chance of showers.
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1: Now, we've been talking about Lionel Messi and his performance in this morning's semi-final. The star Argentinian player, of course, who walks for almost half of each game that he's played during the World Cup. Scott in Blacktown has called in on 1300 222 702. Scott, what do you make of that?
4: G'day. With him walking around, he's a living legend. He speaks for himself with his goals and whatnot. I'm not a big soccer fan, as you might tell. But if he's walking around, he's conserving his energy, or listening to the comment before. And that's why he's so sharp when he does get the ball. But he's the only one that walks around when there's defending to be done. You know, they say Roy and HG, they say he's bludging on the blind side, and the rest of the time they're carrying him in defence. And then when they get the ball back, they give it to the golden boy, and he's got that much energy because he's been doing nothing. He hasn't contributed to defence at all. So then that's why he's just walked onto the pitch.
1: Isn't that the point of like a striker though? And I don't know much about soccer either. I've become an armchair expert during this World Cup. But surely that's the idea, right? There's someone who's gets to hang down the end near their own team's goal and just take the ball when it comes to them and get it in. Surely that's his job in the team, and the rest have got to do the defence.
4: True, but walking around,
1: Seems a bit lazy to you, does it, Scott?
4: Oh, very. I'm obviously not up with the soccer and where they hang. I know they stay out of the middle, they're back. Yeah, I know what I am. I wouldn't have a clue.
1: Between you and I, might be able to piece it together. All right, Scott, thanks for your call.
4: That's it. Glad to be said.
1: There you go. Scott, who thinks Messi needs to get in there and help out with the defence a little bit more. And if you've got any thoughts on whether it's okay for a player like Lionel Messi to walk so much during the World Cup semi-finals, you can give me a call on 1300 222 702, or you can text on 0467 922 702. I would love to hear your thoughts.
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1: Now, as you just heard in the news headlines there with Adam, a second bird flu case has been confirmed in New South Wales and again in Hawke's Nest on the mid-north coast, a fortnight after the first New South Wales case was identified there. Dr. Jo Coombe is the Chief Veterinary Officer for New South Wales and she's here now. Welcome, Dr. Coombe.
6: Hi, thanks for having me.
1: So this bird that was found today is another petrel.
6: Yeah, so it was actually found on Friday, but of course we have to take the samples and process them through our laboratory and then obviously the national laboratory down in Geelong to get the sequence of the virus and confirm that it is the same virus that we've been detecting, obviously, across Australia for the last month or so. But yes, it was a petrel, a giant petrel, found by a member of the public. And they called into our hotline and we sent someone out to take the sample. And it was confirmed today that it is the same strain of bird flu.
1: So given that it was found in the same location as that other case a fortnight ago, does that suggest that there could be transmission between birds within Australia, or is it just more likely that these birds have come in from the same place?
6: I mean, that's obviously a concern, but so far all these birds have been single migratory birds that have arrived individually. And of course, it was almost 2 weeks between our two cases. The laboratory down in Geelong can actually tell from the genetics of the sequence whether one bird has transmitted it to another. We'll have to wait about another week to have that part done. But so far, there's been no evidence of that in any of the other 15 cases. They've all sort of come with individual infections, if that makes sense. So at this stage, there's no evidence of onward transmission to any other birds, including our resident Australian wild birds, which is obviously a good thing. But we're not resting on our laurels, because we need to keep the surveillance efforts up so that if that did occur and we found transmission into our wild birds, then we're sort of aware of it as soon as possible.
1: Now, you have been getting the message out, obviously, to the public not to, you know, touch any sick birds and to call hotlines for help. Was this particular bird found by just an average member of the public?
6: It was a member of the public, and they knew, obviously, the advice that we've been putting out, which was great. So, yeah, they reported it in, and then we dispatched one of our National Parks officers to actually take the samples. So, yeah, as I said, we've got a lot of officers now on the ground, particularly around that area, but obviously all over New South Wales, that can be sent out once we get these reports made.
1: There has been, at least that I'm aware of, at least one false alarm, a bird, I think, that was found at Narrabeen, which was sent off for testing and was confirmed not to have bird flu. Have there been lots of people calling in sick or dead birds and being concerned about bird flu?
6: Yeah, absolutely. I mean, we're literally getting thousands of calls to our emergency animal disease hotline, which is actually really amazing. We've stood up a whole call centre to deal with the calls. Obviously, we triage those calls, and not all of them lead to an investigation. But, you know, we wouldn't call it even a false alarm, because every notification that we get, you know, could be another case. So it's great that people are calling in. We then triage. If needed, we obviously then take samples. And obviously, that's in this case, we've then managed to find another positive. But we've had many, many negatives, obviously, along the way as well.
1: So what should people be looking out for? Just to remind us, particularly if you do live in one of these coastal areas, what are the signs that we should be looking for that a bird might be sick?
6: Yeah, so, I mean, obviously so far, all these cases, bar one that was in South Australia, have been these large migratory birds. So petrels, they're sort of really big, almost albatross-sized birds. That said, this could appear in other seabirds. So especially seabirds, looking for signs that they're sick. You know, normally they should fly away from you if they're on a beach and you approach them. So, you know, if there are signs that they look sick, or they're very passive and not trying to get away, then that obviously is a sign that there's something wrong. Or, of course, if they're already dead. And this bird was already deceased when the person called it in. So, yeah, if you see those large birds and they're dead or they look sick, avoid contact with them. Record where they are, and obviously, you know, the location, but also if you can take photo or video, that's really helpful for us and our officers. And then report to the Emergency Animal Disease Hotline, which is 1-800-675-888.
1: And so what do we know about the risk to humans? It's generally low, from what I understand, unless you have close contact with a bird.
6: Exactly. This particular strain, you know, it can be transmitted to humans, but, you know, usually the cases have been very mild. And it's only been when people have been in very close contact with, particularly overseas, with poultry, for example. So, you know, obviously we want people to be safe, and that's why we're saying avoid contact. But the risk to human health is very low.
1: And also, we have talked before, but what about people who have things like pet birds and backyard chooks? Should they be taking extra precautions?
6: Yeah, I mean, look, because it's an uncertain risk environment at the moment, while we're still getting these individual cases, we're saying take a precautionary approach. And so the advice is wear possible, and obviously where you can maintain animal welfare, if you can house your birds, poultry particularly, then that's a good idea at this stage. If we consider the risk environment drops, then we'll advise that, you know, it's fine to keep them free ranging. But we're just sort of trying to take a precautionary approach at the moment. And as I say, there is no sign of onward transmission into the wild bird population. But if that were to occur, then obviously that could elevate the risk.
1: All right. I think that's probably covers most of what we need to know. Appreciate your time today, Dr. Coombe.
6: No problem. Thanks for having me on.
1: And that is the Chief Veterinary Officer for New South Wales, Dr. Joe Coombe. And I should point out that after this bird was found at Hawke's Nest in New South Wales, the Federal Department of Agriculture, Fisheries and Forestry has confirmed it. And a statement from the Australian Chief Veterinary Officer, Dr. Beth Cookson, says there have now been 15 detections nationally, all in individual wild seabirds found in coastal locations, which appears to be the same with this petrel, which has been confirmed today to be carrying bird flu that was found at Hawke's Nest. The risk to human health remains low, so that's worth repeating as well. Just have a quick look at the road.
3: 702 ABC Sydney.
1: Traffic. There is a bit of traffic to tell you about. If I can just read it, because my eyes are very old and I need new glasses, I think. Here we go. At North Ryde on the M2 motorway at Delhi Road, there's a crash between a truck and a car. One of two northbound lanes are closed. At Denham Court, the Hume motorway just past Brooks Road, there's a broken down truck affecting northbound traffic. Heavy traffic conditions there. At Mount Victoria on the Great Western Highway, there's still that emergency road work. And also at Genolan Caves, if you're on that road there, there's a hazard slope instability, so the road is closed in both directions. So do take care if you are on the roads.
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3: Filling in for Thomas O'Riti.
1: Now back to the World Cup, I was asking about the stats that show how Argentina's Lionel Messi spends 47% of a game walking around the field. And I was asking, is that okay? What do you reckon? Some of your texts here coming in, it's really got people coming up to me with their opinions. All right, here we go. One listener says, it's hard to comment on that without knowing what percentage others walk during a game. In all sports, there is walking. I would say it's a lot less in soccer, but who am I to be an expert in that field? Somebody else says, Dale says, Messi isn't walking, he's stalking. Oh, so he's just walking around in an intimidating fashion, waiting to pounce maybe, according to Dale. Thanks for that, Dale. This listener says, when Messi walks, he scans the game and is the brain of it. So similar to Daryl there, there's more to it than just wandering aimlessly around the field trying to conserve energy. And finally, this one, Zandro from Argentina has texted in, it's interesting how losers are now complaining. And this is typical of the English. Sore losers they are. Vamos, vamos, Argentina. Thanks for that, Zandro.
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1: It is coming up to 13 minutes to 4 o'clock, which means it's time to enter the world of tech news.

0: Stark. He's the founder and editor of the tech website picker.com.au. G'day, Lee.
1: G'day, back to the Doctor Who theme today.
0: We are. We're mixing it up. You know, I think it's Electric Dreams, it's Doctor Who. Just, I like to play DJ here when you're on the show.
1: I'm good for it. I love hearing what people think that technology can be prescribed with.
0: We're here for it. Well, look, there's so much talk about AI at the moment, obviously, and how it's impacting musicians and writers, especially after yesterday's speech by the Prime Minister Anthony Albanese. Now, Spotify says it's deleted 75 million fake songs. That is just an extraordinary number.
1: Yeah, not in the past week, though. So it's been happening over the space of a year. And it's easy to actually get lost in it because there are actually over 75,000 AI tracks uploaded to music services, all of them, every day. So that's around 5 million a month, just to put it into perspective. And most of the AI music that's there is probably there to make money. And it sounds kind of strange, you know, if you're someone who is trying to make money legitimately out of music, this is actually a totally different reason. What the people are doing who are making AI slop, are they hoping that errant plays will get it on lists and that will help them get paid royalties out? And so effectively what Spotify is doing by removing 75 million tracks over the past year is by making it more difficult for people who are trying to make money using royalties, make it more difficult for them to do so. So it is really easy, strikingly easy to make AI music. All you need is a prompt and really, no, just time. It takes seconds to do it. And that's effectively what these people are doing. They're creating lots of music all at once. You can upload anywhere between 2 albums and 50 albums in the space of a day using a distribution system and find its way to the platform where you can hope that you'll make it big. Spotify is effectively just removing that.
0: Wow, so it sounds like a cinch to actually upload an AI-generated song, but how can Spotify actually tell that they're AI-generated?
1: Yeah, so you can actually tell from the sound. So much like how with AI images you used to have the tell of like an extra finger, it's getting a lot more difficult to tell that, obviously. You can tell with AI music because the audio file is really compressed. So it is possible to get AI music and split it into what's called stems, so the makeup of what the music is. But it takes extra work and you kind of have to know what you're doing, and then you can use that to make slightly better sounding AI music. Most of these people are not doing that. They're taking the AI music directly from the platforms where it sounds compressed, and you can tell by looking at the peaks. And AI, basically Spotify can run AI services that look specifically at the waveform, and that will tell it, looking at compression and this process called spectral analysis, whether it's too compressed to be logical. If it's not been uploaded the right way or it looks that way, it's a pretty easy tell that it's AI.
0: Now, Lee, I am in the market, I have to say, for a new phone. My old one is dying. I'm wondering, is now the right time to upgrade?
1: Now is not the right time to upgrade. So you just wait a few weeks and then it will be the right time. And the reason is there's so much happening at the moment. We know there'll be a Samsung event in the coming weeks. There's a Google one not long after. And early in September, we'll see Apple announce between 3 and 5 iPhones. We're not quite sure of the number just yet. But it basically means if you're in the market for a phone right now, waiting is more logical. We're too close to when models will come out. And friends don't let friends waste money in that sort of process. So anyone listening to the show is clearly a friend at that point. The simple reality is you shouldn't buy then, you should wait, because what it will do is it will also push the price of current models down as well. So if you're in the market for one now, waiting an extra couple of weeks, unless you've dropped yours down several flights of stairs, is probably the right approach.
0: I may or may not have dropped them down several flights of stairs, but I couldn't possibly say. It might incriminate me. Now, do we know, though, what some of these new models that you mentioned will offer? I mean, I find that they used to be such big advances on the last one. Are we still expecting them to make those kinds of leaps, or is it more incremental at this stage?
1: At this stage, it's definitely incremental. So we've seen some of the variants this year kind of give us a heads up on what it's to be. We know that foldables are playing a big part this year. We've seen 2 foldables in the past month from Honor and Motorola, and Apple's expected to have their first foldable in September. That'll mean an iPhone that effectively unfolds into an iPad mini. That's what it will more than likely be. Unfortunately, it will probably also set you back somewhere between $3,000 and $4,000 off contract, which makes it the most expensive iPhone ever created. So that's a lot of what you can expect to find. In regular phones for most people, it's a slightly better camera, it's a slightly faster processor, and that's largely it. And we've even seen from some of the models that are coming out this year that they're actually using last year's technology and changing the storage amount. So again, waiting may actually prove to be more fruitful for most people, because if you end up getting the same thing and we find out in a few weeks that it's basically the same thing, but with a new hat, to use that Simpsons reference, then you might have saved yourself a bit of money in the process as well.
0: Just out of interest, like a foldable iPhone that unfolds into a mini iPad, surely that's got to be too heavy to carry around in your pocket.
1: Yeah, not as much as you think. So the foldables that we've got today from companies like Samsung and Oppo and Google, they're actually kind of sized very much like an iPhone 17 Pro Max, and the weight's not dramatically different either. Basically, it's like carrying two really thin phones that have been hinged at the side. So it does feel like you're carrying a regular size large phone, I guess, but when you open it up, it just turns into a small tablet. When you look at it from the point of view of never seeing one before, you go, this seems crazy, it seems too large, but it's not a new area. We've actually had foldable phones for between 5 and 6 years now. And so the technology has gotten a lot better in that time.
0: Now, back to AI, because all conversations seem to lead back to it these days. But is AI changing the directions of where our phones are heading in terms of what they could actually do for us?
1: Yes, but for the reasons people don't expect, every phone for the past 2 years has actually included AI built directly into them. So you do find the ability to use AI locally, what we call local AI, on them. You can technically, if you wanted to, avoid the whole environmental conundrum and use local AI to kind of ask ChatGPT questions without using ChatGPT. But most people aren't doing that yet. But you will find in September that AI Siri will work. There's already a beta out now if you'd like to live dangerously. And the same sort of thing exists on Android. So more AI on devices, more ability to edit photos and change text, but also kind of the idea of eroding ChatGPT and making it local on your phone. We're going to see more of that too.
0: Now, while we're on AI, I just wanted to put this text to you. Stephanie has messaged in from Springfield and she says, "Hi, Sarah, can you ask the guest if Spotify has an option for users to block AI music? What do you reckon, Lee? Can you actually block it as a user so you don't get it in your algorithm?"
1: Not yet. You can on Deezer. So there's at least one music service that's been trying this out in France. They're probably the leading company that has been trying to block AI music. And so they do a good job. You can't block all AI music, but Spotify is trying to remove it. What you might be able to do is, I guess, build a pattern for it gradually. So the less AI music you listen to, it might actually change your algorithm, I guess, based off that approach. However, the question now becomes what constitutes accessible AI versus good AI. And so music services are using AI or music labels. So the Beatles track this year was, or last year rather, was technically an AI track. And we're seeing artists and labels use AI specifically. So it's now the question of which AI is fine and which AI is not. And this is one Spotify talking about are specifically music designed to make money solely on a spam level, whereas I guess the use of artists that are using AI is a different type of AI music.
0: But there's no way you can toggle off at the moment. You just have to basically not show it any interest in case the algorithm picks up on it and spews forth more of it into your feed by the sound of it.
1: Effectively right now, yeah, but that could change very quickly. Apple, for instance, on Apple Music uses an AI label that it might be able to turn off gradually. It doesn't do the same sort of thing either. As I said, there's only one music service that does, which is Deezer in France, and it's not used very common in Australia.
0: Okay, now on to scams now. What would you, I'm wondering, define as a finance scam? Because there seems to be a lot of them around and I'm wondering if they're on the rise.
1: Well, most finance scams are effectively ones trying to steal your money, which is most scams in general. But finance scams are the ones trying to take your super. They're trying to take your bank account. And they're almost always targeted at older generations. But younger generations get affected by them as well. They just don't report them. So we're seeing a lot around wintertime, a lot of scams happening on social networking. We call it a type of social scam called social engineering, where a friend or all of a sudden your friend and family member starts talking about how they've been making money off of Bitcoin. They haven't, but their account has been hacked. And so the scammers use this approach to try and get you to follow in their footsteps and to hand over all of your super and your savings. And in the past few months, at least one research body found that over 460,000 attempts were made compared to 200,000 on average for other times, which tells us winter, when we're all sitting at home staring at our phones, is actually proving quite lucrative for scammers.
0: So why is that? Just because people are on their screens more? Why is winter the season that scammers seem to want to take advantage of most?
1: We think it might be because people are on their phone more. They might not be going outside as much. They might be just staring at their phone from inside. Most people do lean on their phones over even, say, watching TV outside of the World Cup, of course. So the fact that they're on social media more often means they're more likely to have this sort of stuff pop up and possibly trusted. And everyone always wants to make as much money as possible, so scammers are playing into this. Misinformation is also incredibly advertised on Facebook, so Facebook can make money off of ads that promote this, which makes it even more problematic.
0: So do we have any idea of how prevalent these scams are in winter? Any sort of, you know, idea of the numbers of scams that we're seeing?
1: There's 460,000 attempts at the moment compared to, say, 200,000 at other times of the year. We know in the past 6 months, as it is, the numbers are tracked usually the month past. But we know, for instance, in the past 6 months, there have been anywhere between $40 and $70 million reported on ScamWatch, which is a lot of money. Last year, it was $160 million just to investment scams. So we know the amount gets larger and larger each year.
0: And what are some of the best ways to approach emails and texts to avoid being the victim of a scam? Just approach with great caution and suspicion, I'm guessing.
1: Yeah, absolutely, but urgency. When a scammer will always use the one playbook of urgency, do this now, you have to do it now, you don't. In fact, if you accidentally click onto a scam, which I do intentionally because I'm weird that way, if you accidentally click onto a scam, you haven't fallen down the black hole. You've only done that when you hand them your details and at that point change them quickly. But if you accidentally click on a link, close the window down. At the moment you realise what you've done, you'll just feel silly and close it down. Just every time you approach with urgency, think in the front of your head going, should I click on this? Maybe I should Google them. Maybe I should call the bank or the company back.
0: All right. Well, approach with caution, as Lee says. We appreciate your time, Lee, as always.
1: Always happy to help.
0: That is Lee Stark, the founder and editor of Picker. You're on 702 Drive. Coming up to almost 5 o'clock now, I'm Sarah Gerethy.
2: The Golden Ticket.
3: 702 ABC Sydney.
0: It's 4 o'clock. Almost 4 o'clock. I'm reading the clock wrong here. But are you playing the Golden Ticket on 702 Sydney this week? There's a new code word with each show, which means a brand new chance to try and get into the draw for tickets to some great Sydney events. Today's code word for Drive is ticket. That's ticket. So make a note of it, because after five, I'll be giving you the cue to call. And one lucky Drive listener will get into the draw for the Golden Ticket and the daily prize. Good luck with that. Now, coming up after 4 o'clock, optometrists are speaking out and trying to unionise. They're arguing that the big chains are prioritising profits over health. I'm wondering if you have had that experience when going to an optometrist. If you have, give me a call on 1300 222 702. I'd love to hear your story. But we'll be hearing from one of them after the news. And also, Taronga Zoo has done a census of its animals. I wonder what it's found. And I wonder which is the most difficult animal to wrangle for a census like this. Must be pretty tricky to get some of them, I reckon.
2: When experts speak,
4: people are looking for affordability, but there's lifestyle, there's infrastructure, and there's that connectivity back into the city.
2: When newsmakers speak,
5: if they think they're going to get away with that in Australia, I've got another thing coming for them.
3: It's on 702 ABC Sydney.
6: Adam Story with ABC News. There's been confirmation of a second positive case of H5 bird flu at Hawk's Nest on the mid-north coast. The CSIRO says the strain was detected in a giant petrel found dead on Bennett's Beach. Another case was detected at Hawk's Nest a fortnight ago. It brings to 15 the number of confirmed cases across the country. But the New South Wales Chief Veterinary Officer, Dr. Joanne Coombe, says it doesn't signal an escalation of the situation in New South Wales.
7: I think what it does signal is that the enhanced surveillance that we've been doing is working, and of course our enhanced messaging to the public that they need to report these birds because this was found and obviously detected on the beach.
6: Federal police say it's been a delicate situation going to the public for help in identifying potential victims of alleged childcare abuser Hamish Tate. The 35-year-old is in custody and has been charged with 329 offences, which were allegedly committed in New South Wales between 2009 and 2025. AFP Detective Acting Inspector Emmanuel Tussadoula says it's hoped the release of some images of the clothing children were wearing might prompt calls from families to a telephone hotline to identify further victims.
8: The impact on these families can't be understated. It's a really tough time for them, but what we would say is that the AFP and New South Wales Health have been there to support them through the whole way.
9: Look, it's a delicate balance, but what I would say is that we now require some assistance from the public to help us identify these victims.
6: The head of the Australian National University has apologised to Jewish staff and students over its management of an encampment protest in 2024. Georgia Lenton-Williams reports.
10: Facing cross-examination at the Royal Commission on Anti-Semitism, Acting Vice-Chancellor of the Australian National University, Rebecca Brown, admitted to failures in her institution's management of the encampment protest in 2024. The encampments were established at many universities to protest the war in Gaza. Professor Brown, who wasn't the university's leader during the encampment, said Jewish staff and students had the right to feel safe and respected on campus, and she's sorry they didn't. The commission heard the university has been working to combat racism and improve its processes.
6: One of six drivers who walked away unscathed after an explosive multi-truck crash near Goulburn last month has been charged by police. Declan Gooch has the details.
11: There were no injuries in the fiery incident, which began when two trucks collided and caught fire, with the fire then spreading to four other trucks parked at a rest area on the Hume Highway at Bradalbin. The Hume was shut for hours while crews cleaned up hazardous and flammable material, which had caused an intense blaze and several explosions. Now, New South Wales police say they've charged a 28-year-old driver with negligent driving. He's due to appear in court in Yass in late August. The driver was one of two taken to hospital in Goulburn for mandatory testing following the crash.
6: Hostilities between Iran and the United States are escalating further, with explosions heard right across Iran and Tehran hitting back with drone strikes against US military facilities in Jordan, Kuwait and Bahrain. The BBC's Barbara Platt-Usher has more.
12: Iran's top negotiator issued a lengthy statement as the U.S. stepped up its airstrikes. Mohammad Bagher Ghalibaf called the conflict an existential war, emphasizing the importance of maintaining Iran's claim to the Strait of Hormuz by force, if necessary. But he also left the door open to negotiations. The U.S. says it's targeting Iran's ability to threaten shipping in the waterway. But in this latest round of strikes, Iranian media reported that a children's cancer hospital was evacuated after several missiles landed nearby.
6: More than 500 people are feared dead after reports that two boats carrying members of Myanmar's persecuted Rohingya minority have capsized in the Bay of Bengal. The International Organization for Migration and the United Nations High Commissioner for Refugees says the two boats left Myanmar's western state of Rakhine in late June. The boats were carrying mostly Rohingya passengers, including some who had travelled from refugee camps across the border in Bangladesh. West Tigers captain Jerome Luai has backed his coach Benji Marshall and insisted there's no ulterior motive behind him leaving the club a year early. He signed on for the PNG Chiefs in 2028 but will spend his interim season at the Eels. Luai says there's no truth to reports he's leaving early because of a feud with Marshall.
13: I've got the utmost respect for Benji, my coach, for the way he holds himself and for how much he loves this club and how much he loves this team, bro. So he's been real transparent with me, and we've been able to have tough conversations, and I think that's why I respect him so much.
6: Scattered showers along the central and northern coast and adjacent ranges this afternoon. Cloudy with showers in Sydney. Cloudy with showers tomorrow, a top of 18. Partly cloudy with showers on Saturday and a top of 19. ABC News at 4:05.
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2: Filling in for Thomas O'Riti. 702 ABC Sydney.
0: G'day, thanks for keeping me company on Drive. Now, this hour, we're going to be talking a lot about eyes.
15: I can see clearly now, the rain is gone.
0: That's because optometrists say they're being punished for putting patients before sales at some of the big chains. I'm wondering if you've ever felt pressured to make a purchase or maybe rushed in an eye consultation. Also, we hear a lot of privacy concerns raised about AI-powered smart glasses, which are equipped with cameras and microphones. But did you know they're also opening up a whole new world for the blind and visually impaired? So we'll be chatting about that. Also, how do you count animals?
16: The animals went in two by two.
0: Well, Tauranga has been counting thousands of them, conducting a census of every single creature at the zoo, from the tiniest invertebrate to the largest mammal, as part of its annual census. The woman in charge of the count will be here to tell us which animals are the trickiest to keep track of. But first, we'll take a check of the traffic.
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3: Traffic.
0: Derek Peterson from the Transport Management Centre's here. How are the roads looking, Derek?
17: Hello, Sarah. Well, we have some fairly heavy traffic on the M2 at the moment. Westbound or heading out of the city towards Macquarie Park. There's been a truck and car crash on the M2 just near Delhi Road at North Ryde. Because of that, the left lane of the motorway is closed, so be prepared for some delays there. On the M4 at South Penrith, one eastbound lane is closed because of a car breakdown. It's near the Northern Road. That traffic is not looking too bad. At Warunga on the M1 Pacific Motorway, a broken down car has been moved out of the way. It was in the middle lane near Edgewood David Avenue, but all lanes of the M1 are now open at Warunga. At Seven Hills, a truck has broken down on Old Windsor Road at Abbott Road. It's blocking one of the northbound lanes. The Hume Motorway at Denham Court, northbound all clear. Now a truck breakdown has been cleared there. Southbound, there is a broken down car at Ingleburn, but moved to the side of the motorway. To public transport, no major disruptions, including for Sydney train services running pretty much to time across the network. You can check for public transport updates at transportnsw.info and for traffic information, check livetraffic.com.
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2: Filling in for Thomas O'Riti.
0: Have you been for an eye test lately? How was your experience? You might have heard Craig talking about this on Breakfast today, because a group of optometrists are speaking out about what they say is increased pressure within some of the big optometry chains on their employees to prioritise profits over health. Rory Dowdle is an optometrist who, along with the Health Services Union, has formed a collective of about

0: 2,500 optometrists, which is more than a third of eye specialists in Australia, aiming to unionise the profession in an effort to give better care to their patients. And he joins me now. Hi, Rory.
1: Hi, thanks for having me.
0: You've worked as an optometrist for 8 years. I'm wondering, what's prompted you to speak out?
1: I'm just one of the more public figures of the movement. I've actually had a pretty okay career when it comes to sort of my freedom to practice and things like that. But my involvement with the HSU when this all got started basically showed me what my colleagues and what my friends were going through. And some of the submissions that were coming through were pretty horrific. And a lot of it was really down to not being able to provide patients the best care. I mean, we study for 5+ years sometimes and we kind of APRA registered practitioners and we're a health profession, and yet we're sort of treated like retail a lot of the time. And when colleagues were being basically warned for not selling enough glasses or told to do certain things that might have been morally a bit suspect, I just thought this is my time to act. I've always been a bit of a troublemaker of sorts, so yeah.
0: So you mentioned being told to sell more glasses, but what kinds of pressures, are there that you've been hearing about from your fellow optometrists that they've been placed under?
1: I guess a lot of the bigger chains will have, retail metrics and retail KPIs that staff meet, and if they don't meet them, they're basically, a lot of them are placed onto performance improvement plans, which is basically, a code for, pick your act up or we're going to get rid of you. And we're currently a profession that's in massive oversupply too. So a lot of the corporatisation has led to a big surplus of optometrists. So a lot of people kind of feel the need to toe the line purely because there's someone there waiting to take your job who's a lot cheaper. Some of these sort of tactics that they use quite often are quite effective for people because, we've all got bills to pay. But at the same time, patients are the ones at the end of the day who I feel are the ones that, might be losing out.
0: So are some of your colleagues reporting actually losing their jobs if they don't meet the targets?
1: Basically, the performance improvement plan system, I have had a few that have come in touch with me or they've been made redundant and been replaced several weeks after. And they've gone through Fair Work because of it. It's just one of those things. I think that there has been some job losses through it, and a lot of people just feel more pressure because of that. It kind of stems through the whole industry when that sort of happens.
0: So just being aware that can happen to you.
1: I mean, it can happen. Yeah.
0: I'm wondering how common do you think this is among optometrists?
1: Extremely common. You sort of look at the stats, I guess, 75% of optometrists are all working through the big chains. And with a lot of the big chains comes more pressure from head office, I suppose, and that's kind of where a lot of it sort of seeps through from. With a job market that's as competitive as it is and with the amount of the sheer volume of optometrists that are coming through, a lot of people are being pushed into making question decisions, or even sometimes patients who present and prioritise the appointments that are sales appointments over ones that might be a red eye or something that could potentially be sight or life threatening as well. So,
0: you mentioned some of the metrics that these big chains use: conversion rates, average customer spending. How are those sorts of things used to assess an optometrist performance in those chains?
1: So funny enough, I mean, sometimes when optometrists are quite junior, when they come out, some of the bigger chains will actually send you at the end of the week, all of your statistics, and they'll send it out to just about everyone, and they'll
0: weekly.
1: Actually put a little...
0: So it's a real, you're very much aware of whether
1: weekly you... Yeah. I think the Green Machine, I'm not sure, but whether theirs was a weekly one or whether theirs was actually a monthly, I'm not too sure, but they basically would... sort of hammer you with stats that sort of said, this is where you're sitting amongst the general, amongst your cohorts. They wouldn't explicitly name you, but they'd name stores and it was almost a belittling sort of thing, I suppose. And I mean, I had that at my old practice recently where, we had some very mild sort of stuff compared to what other people went through, but I fought back against it and eventually I left because I just didn't feel like that was the way I wanted to practice.
0: So
1: it's a constant reminder, I suppose, that the optometrists are always under that stress.
0: What happens to the quality of an eye examination when an optometrist is, you know, under that sort of pressure and is expected to rush or focus on whether the patient buys glasses rather than, you know, what's actually in front of them with this patient and their eye condition or their vision?
1: I mean, I guess a lot of the time you can see things like, you know, patients with reasonably dense cataracts getting glasses still because they kind of think, well, I can make their vision a little bit better, but maybe they should have been referred. You're getting prioritisation of patients who want glasses over those who may need urgent help. So, you know, generally the ones who kind of lose out with these sort of metrics, it's always going to be patients, you know, and that's, at the end of the day, this big push we've had to unionise hasn't really been... it's been all guided by patient care. You know, the remuneration and everything that comes with it is one thing, but, you know, some optometrists are being pushed to see patients through their breaks because someone's walked in and said, I want a pair of glasses. And, you know, we've had optometrists who've even said to us, oh, I haven't actually had time to take a piss today because I've been pushed through my breaks. Sorry for the language. But these are the sorts of things that we have, you know, routine stories about and even stories of bullying and things like that. So, you know, at the end of the day, the optometrists are under the pressure and we even had, you know, one of the stories that came out today, an optometrist who was told to leave the profession due to psychological stress by her psychologist. And we've had, you know, reports of optometrists considering self-harm because they feel like they, you know, they got into a situation where, you know, they're forced to make these horrible decisions and it really plays on their mental well-being, which is really, really sad.
0: So, Rory, is this only a problem with large chains or are there also smaller optometry businesses who are using these kinds of practices and putting optometrists under pressure in this way?
1: I mean, I don't think anyone's immune to it because at the end of the day, a business is a business and we totally understand that as a union organisation with the HSU that, you know, money needs to come in at the end of the day, but we are a Medicare-registered profession. You know, there will be money coming in for eye exams. It can happen at the smaller chains. I don't think to the same degree and to the same systematic sort of abuse, so to speak, in the bigger chains, but it can creep down into the smaller ones. And our oversupply problem definitely creeps into the smaller ones. You know, we're seeing jobs now that are being offered at sort of wages that are on par with the sales staff out the front because, you know, we sort of don't have as much bargaining power as we used to. And they know that there's someone there to replace us at the end of the day if we don't do as we're told. So
0: the Chief Clinical Officer at Optometry Australia, Luke Arundel, which is the peak body representing practitioners and optometrist practice owners, has been quoted today as saying that anecdotal evidence did not prove KPIs were harming patients and that it's a very safe profession. What's your response to that?
1: Well, I kind of agree with him that it's a safe profession and I think optometrists by nature, you know, we got into health because we want to help people, but it doesn't mean that the KPI system isn't affecting. I think the comment itself is very tone deaf, but it unfortunately is becoming typical of what we're hearing from Optometry Australia as we've tried to unionise, that they're just not seeing it as a systemic issue, whereas if you ask anyone in the profession, it's been quite a long-standing systemic issue. And I do think that, you know, he can sit there and say anecdotally, and the article that we released today said, what, 80 cases, but I've got to say we've got more than quadruple that in complaints. We just, for the safety of the optometrists who are involved and the reporting process that we have through the union, we really need to maintain, you know, anonymity and protection for the optometrists themselves. So there are actually a lot more stories than what are being released at the moment, but for all fear right. of reprimand and for fear of other things, we don't release them.
0: Absolutely. All right, Roy, we'll be keeping an eye on this issue. Appreciate your time today.
1: No, thanks so much. Cheers.
0: That's optometrist Rory Dowdle there. And you might have heard Derek in the traffic report a bit earlier mention a crash at Delhi Road, I should say. Well, thank you to Mark for texting in, as this is clearly causing a lot of problems in the area. Mark says traffic is crawling in the Lane Cove Tunnel. He's stuck on a bus. So do check before you travel. Here's what live traffic is telling me about that. It's saying North Ryde, the M2 motorway at Delhi Road, crash between a truck and a car, heavy traffic conditions. One of two northbound lanes is closed. And also this just in at Mascot on the M5 motorway, just past the airport tunnel, there's a broken down car and heavy traffic conditions also there. One of two westbound lanes is closed. So a little bit happening on the roads at the moment.
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0: You might have heard stories around in the news recently about concerns around AI smart glasses, AI-powered smart glasses, which are a favourite of Instagram influencers who want to film life on the go, and the privacy concerns that do surround that. But the glasses have also opened up a whole new world for the blind and visually impaired. ABC reporter Nabil Al-Nashar has been looking at this story for 7pm news on ABC TV tonight, and he joins me now. Hi, Nabil. So the glasses that are around, they're designed not as an accessibility device, right? They're just something that, you know, is meant for everyday use by other people. But tell me about some of the ways that the blind and vision impaired people you spoke to for the story are actually using them.
4: It's been quite incredible. I mean, the word game changer has been thrown around quite a few times. It's basically a new set of eyes that

0: a new set of eyes that sit on your face, but just speak to you, whatever it is that you're looking at. So they can snap a picture of whatever item is in their hands and then tells them if it's a can of soup or if it's a, you know, something else. That's really helpful. This is day-to-day stuff that people who don't have low vision or are blind don't really think about. But for someone who is blind, it's a massive help because it means they don't need to rely on somebody else to do this for them. There used to be, or there still is actually, specialized technologies that are kind of similar to these glasses that brought similar features from a few years back, but they cost upwards of $6,000.
1: And how does that compare to the cost of like the smart glasses?
0: We're looking at a tenth of the price. It's $600. I've seen some of them as cheap as $400 and even $350 because there's a new Gen 2 of them that has come out recently. So the first generation has come down in price a little bit.
1: So you mentioned, these glasses, they're fitted with cameras and microphones. So essentially they can describe to a blind person the world around them. How hard are they to actually use?
0: I got to put them on a little bit in one of the Vision Australia stores just to see what it's like. I would say it's pretty intuitive. There's a trigger word like you would with any AI assistant. You say it and it perks right up in your ears and you just say the command, hey, what am I looking at? Or, make a phone call for me. It obviously connects to a cell phone, so they don't have internet connectivity on their own. And I understand that there's 460,000 Australians with blindness or low vision at the moment. And that number, according to the ABS, is expected to increase to 560,000 by the end of the decade. A lot of that comes from aging. So a lot of aging Australians could find themselves coming to rely on some such technology in the next few years. So it's important to explain that while it is very accessible, not everyone is as comfortable dealing with AI or a piece of tech on their face.
1: Yeah, or syncing it up with their phone and I guess those sorts of things can be a bit tricky for some people. I guess another key feature of these glasses, though, is that they integrate with an app which actually allows users to call people who can see, who are volunteers. Can you explain that part
0: of it? I've actually been a member of this app myself from a few years ago. It's called Be My Eyes, and anyone can sign up to it, and you become you're essentially signing up to be a volunteer. Any blind person or someone who's vision impaired, you might get a FaceTime call from them it used to be with their phones, and the camera would be pointing at something, and these are very short, like 3 to 5 minute calls, where they might ask you, hey, I'm in the airport, am I at the right terminal? And you just give them an answer. Now they're saying it's much easier to do that through the glasses because A, it frees up a hand where you could have your seeing dog or your cane, and you don't have to pull your phone out and fiddle around with the accessibility settings to get the camera open and the app open. So that's been a big help as well.
1: And so essentially they're giving you information that the glasses themselves couldn't give you, like additional information, those volunteers, when you connect to them. Is that right?
0: Yeah, because the glasses at the moment don't have the capability to describe everything happening to you as if you would in a live feed. It basically snaps a photo and then it can describe what's in that photo. It can also film videos, but it can't describe a whole video for you. They're saying that that's going to be the next phase, the next stage. A few years down the line, AI gets even more powerful, and it could potentially, apparently they're testing that right now, where it could just watch whatever it is that's in front of you and be able to give you a description right away.
1: So that's where it's headed. It's pretty amazing technology. I mean, there are still privacy concerns, though, obviously, around these AI-powered smart glasses. They've obviously been, used to, for covert surveillance, I should say. And there's also this emerging genre online of, say, men putting them on and filming themselves trying to pick up women and then posting it to Instagram.
0: There is an LED light on the glasses that flashes whenever the camera is on or is filming. Of course, people have found ways to easily get around this. They print, specialized silicone pieces that perfectly camouflage the LED, so they just look like normal glasses. That's another part of the issue. Meta has responded to this. They've said they're one of the makers or the main maker of these glasses, and they said that, they're pushing an update to the software that would shut down the cameras whenever it detects that the LED is being covered in any way. So it's always going to be a game of cat and mouse. I'm sure people will still find ways around that too.
1: But in the meantime, it's obviously helping a lot of people. And it's a great thing that technology that wasn't actually designed to, you know, help

0: people who are visually impaired has just sort of been adopted and picked up by them in this way. And it sounds like it's something that's, you know, really popular and life-changing for them.
1: Yeah, I have confirmed that, you know, Meta did not set out to help the blind when they designed this. It was meant for the everyday.
0: It wasn't their intention, but it's a very positive.
1: It's a happy coincidence, yeah. Yes.
0: Oh, well, all right, Nabil. Well, you can catch that story on tonight's 7 p.m. news on ABC TV. Appreciate you coming in and telling us about that one. It's an interesting one for those who have a vision impairment as well.
1: Thanks for having me.
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3: on 702 ABC Sydney.
0: Just before I move on, I just wanted to read one text that came in off the back of that chat that I had about optometrists being pressured to put sales ahead of health. This is from a texter who would prefer to remain anonymous. They say, the sales pressure is the same in the hearing industry. I am 50 and have hearing aids. My audiologist was acquired by a big chain about 3 years ago, and straight away I began receiving calls every few weeks from a call centre pressuring me to come in for an appointment and a review. I already had annual appointments scheduled and was first confused before realising it was a sales call. I feel for those who are more vulnerable than me and cannot advocate for themselves, and who, due to age or isolation, may not have family members to support them in decision making, and who may be pressured to upgrade to new devices unnecessarily at huge expense. So obviously it seems like maybe that might be an experience that some people are having in the hearing aid industry as well. I wonder if you've had any of those experiences, either when going to get hearing aids or when you've been going to get your glasses. Now, though, it's time to check finance. The ABC's chief business correspondent is here, Ian Verinder, as he always is. Hi, Ian.
4: Hi, Sarah. How are you going?
0: I am very well, thank you. Now, the market's flatlined today.
4: Yeah, they certainly did. Pretty much right on zero. I think one of the indices went up a tiny bit and the other one went down ever so tiny bit. So not much movement there. But within those broader market movements, the miners did retreat, and BHP really weighed on the market quite heavily. It was down about 3% today after, you know, going up yesterday and boosting everything. Look, there's some interesting stuff out of New York overnight too, because yesterday we saw really strong earnings from some of the banks. I mean, just incredible amounts of money being made. And then overnight we saw BlackRock, which is one of the big investors there, doing a similar thing, just absolutely, you know, steaming ahead. One stock, though, in New York that didn't do very well is SpaceX, Elon Musk's new venture. Well, it's not a new venture, but he's just listed it on the stock exchange. And after he listed it, and it was the world's biggest share market float, that it just absolutely soared, but it's come down with a thud. It fell again overnight, and it's now given up all of those gains that it put on after the listing. So it's about $1.2 trillion less in value than it was at its peak just a couple of weeks ago.
0: Ooh, so the BHP production figures are also out today.
4: Yeah, kind of pretty interesting. And this is what made it weigh on the market today. It made record amounts, or produced record amounts of iron ore and shipped them all offshore. And so it did rather well in that. That's its old business. But BHP is actually being shifting more towards copper than iron ore. And, you know, over the course of its history, more than a century, it continually just evolves into different kind of activities. You know, it was once a gold miner, it was once a steel producer, and now it's shifting more towards copper, and that's where everybody's got their focus. It's got big mines in Australia, in South Australia and elsewhere, and also huge mines over in South America. And some of those South American mines it's had for a very long time, but they're starting to run a little bit, I guess the concentration of copper in the ore isn't quite what it used to be. And so it didn't produce quite as much as it as all the investors thought. And so hence the selling pressure today. And copper is actually really crucial to BHP's future, because it's trying to cash in, like everybody else is, on the on climate change and on the shift away from fossil fuels towards electrification. And so it's identified copper as a key ingredient for batteries, for rollouts of extended grids from, you know, big large scale batteries to city areas. And it's staking a lot of money there. So the fact that it's fallen a bit short today got hit.
0: Now, we were talking last week, Ian, I think, about Foxtel and the NRL deal, and I've seen they've announced a price increase today. Is this a coincidence?
4: Surprise, surprise. Yeah, I mean, I guess when you announce the record purchase price, and they're tipping in, you know,

0: It's a $5.4 billion deal, and it's about a $500 million a year deal that they're stumping up here to buy the rights to the NRL. So today they've announced a $5 increase in their fee. So Foxtel Plus is now going to cost you $78 a month, and Platinum Plus is going to cost you $99 a month. So a $5 increase there. There were suggestions when they did the deal that they wouldn't be passing on cost to consumers, but I guess that was a week and a half ago now. So old news.
1: Old news. All right. And just finally, Ian, the All Ords and the dollar.
0: So the All Ords today really didn't move anywhere at all, 9,034. And the dollar a little bit stronger. At one stage today it was above 70, but it's ended slightly below that.
1: All right. Thanks for that, Ian.
0: Thanks for that.
1: Now, coming up the day in sport, what a day. And also, how do you count all the animals at the zoo? We'll be hearing about a census that's taking place. But first, let's take a check of the traffic.
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1: Jeff Wallace from the ATN's here. Jeff, a few problems on the road.
4: Yes, sir. I'm watching a breakdown being picked up on the M5 East Arncliff. It's approaching the main tunnel in the Mars Street Lane, the exit lane, but it's got delays back through the Cooks River Tunnel, the Airport Tunnel, back onto Southern Cross Drive, Mascot, so very slow. Also, Rockdale, getting word of a crash on the Princess Highway, Lister Avenue, and Bexley, a broken down bus, Bexley Road, southbound Godwin Street. I'm Jeff Wallace from ATN.
1: Thanks, Jeff. Now with the news headlines, Adam Storey's here. Hi, Adam.
5: Hi, Sarah. The federal opposition leader says he doesn't support gender quotas as his party urges members to rethink its future after consecutive election losses. A Liberal Party discussion paper identifies significant decline in support among professional women and calls on its membership base to provide ideas to reinvigorate the party, including a look at gender quotas. There's been confirmation of a second positive case of H5 bird flu at Hawk's Nest on the mid-north coast. The CSIRO says the strain was detected in a giant petrel found dead on Bennett's Beach. And a man has been charged over a crash that left six semi-trailers destroyed by fire near Goulburn. The 28-year-old driver has been charged with negligent driving over the collision on the Hume Highway 2 weeks ago. More news at 5.
1: Thanks for that, Adam. We'll just take a check of the weather now. 17 in the city at the moment and 16 in Camden. Also 16 in Gosford and 12 in Katoomba. 17 in Parramatta, 16 in Penrith and 17 in Cronulla. Still cloudy for the rest of the day and still a high chance of showers this evening. Now, taking a look at tomorrow's weather, it'll be 13 to 19 in the CBD, 11 to 18 in Penrith. A cloudy day with a very high chance of showers. Looking ahead to Saturday, 12 to 19 in the city, 9 to 19 in Penrith, and pretty much the same again, partly cloudy with a medium chance of showers.
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2: Golden Ticket. Ticket. Ticket.
1: Well, are you playing the 702 Golden Ticket? It is back. The Golden Ticket is your chance to win tickets to some fantastic Sydney events in the coming months. And we've added an extra element this time around because not only will there be a weekly draw for the Golden Ticket, but this time there's also a daily prize element. So here's what you get if you win the Golden Ticket. A double pass to the Lord of the Rings in concert. You get tickets to Come Alive, the Greatest Showman Circus Spectacular at the Entertainment Quarter. Also tickets to Katie Noonan performing Jeff Buckley's Grace at Night at the Barracks in Manly. And you'll be off to the Rugby League World Cup Australia versus New Zealand game at the Sydney Football Stadium. Drive gets to draw a Golden Ticket winner tomorrow, this Friday, and also next Friday, but you need to be in it to win it. So to get into the draw, all you need to do for now is remember today's code word. So the code word today on Drive is ticket. That's right. The code word again, write it down, is ticket. And that you need to do. Now you need to just make sure that you tune in after 5 because that's when I will give you the cue to call for your chance to go into the draw.
6: He's got the first swing and the catch taken.
7: Out. She scores! Australia at war. They are the champions.
8: That was extraordinary.
7: Game, set, bingo!
1: Well, it's been another absolutely huge day in sport, and here to chat to me about all of it is probably a very, very sad ABC sports reporter, Ned Hall, I'd imagine. Hi, Ned.
9: You're spot on. Yes, to be honest, gradually getting over it, but not really. To be honest, it's more frustrating the more I look at this morning's performance by England, and you know, I'll be up for it again by Monday by the time we get to the final, just to see what happens there. But yeah, it feels like a huge missed opportunity from England.
1: Oh, especially that second. Yeah, the second half was just no good, was it? No good at all.
9: No, and look, the Football Association in England have given their backing to Thomas Tuchel. Now, he had a contract before.

0: this World Cup extended through till 2028. Originally, it looked like he was coming in just to go through this particular tournament, but instead they've extended him out to 2028, which takes it through to the next European Championships, which is being hosted by England, Wales, Scotland and Ireland. And so there will be a lot of pressure for him to deliver at that particular tournament, which obviously has all the heavy hitters from Europe taking part in it. It's a really tough tournament, but they'll want to be on board with him. Now, obviously, tabloid media in the UK aren't always the kindest and fairest, and I've seen plenty of headlines already. The lost his touch headline in one of the in the Sun newspaper as well, and the asking for trouble, blistering criticism of Thomas Tuchel, and people pointing the finger of blame at him. Even the BBC are on their front pages basically asking the question as well, did his defensive tactics cost England?
1: Why did he park the bus? That's right. But
0: it's exactly it. Like, and, you know, you look at the way Spain played the previous day against France when they went in front, they just kept the ball. They, you know, they outplayed France in every department, whereas England, it was like, okay, we're 1-0 up now. Over half an hour to go, we'll just sit back and defend. And I know he's denying that and saying, oh, they went defensive before he made the defensive substitution. But whatever it was, that defensive mindset, that is what cost England overall. You can't sit back and defend for that amount of time against a good side like Argentina, who've got the knack of going right the way up to the 90-whatever minute they end up playing until.
1: Well, that's got to hurt, Ned Hall. I'm sorry for your loss, but we will move on for now. I know it's going to take you a few days to lick your wounds, but let's talk rugby. Wallabies coach Joe Schmidt sticks with Declan Meredith for the Italy test.
0: Yeah, and look, it's a tough run the Wallabies are on at the moment, and so playing Italy on Saturday in Perth as part of this sort of rugby championship programme, and lots of matches have been played around Australia. It's a big one for Australia to deliver on, having lost their last couple. I say lost their last couple. Of the past 10 matches, the Wallabies have won one, and that was against Japan last October. Of course, they went on a losing spring tour when they went travelling around Europe, and since they've got back, they lost to France last weekend and Ireland the weekend before. Close games, particularly the one against Ireland was a tight match, but it's not a good run of results for them. And obviously Joe Schmidt is close to the exit door, obviously his pre-planned exit, but he is sticking with the youngster Meredith in the number 10 jersey. He had a fairly tough introduction to international rugby against France last weekend, never really got going with his running game. Not too many other changes, he's not really swung the axe too much. They have also got Ben Donaldson named on the bench, who was recovering from a calf strain there. Other players coming into the side. They've brought in Harry Potter on the wing, which is always entertaining when he comes into the side. Dylan Petch is ruled out through injury. And then on the back row, Carlo Tizzano gets the chance to play as well in front of his home crowd over in Perth. But really, a result would be very good for the Wallabies to show they can actually win a game again.
1: Now, what about the NRL, where the Panthers can end the Broncos season with a win tonight, do you reckon?
0: I definitely think they can. So if the Panthers win tonight, and they are the ladder leaders at the moment, they have 4 points clear of the rest of the field. The Broncos, the defending premiers, pretty much their season is gone already. They've almost got to win every single match between now and then. There's 8 games left so far this season, and basically the Broncos have got to basically win all of those if they want to have a chance of reaching the top 8. 30 points may or may not be enough, but to get to 30 points, they've basically got to win the 8 matches that they've got left this season to have a chance of going in there. So if the Panthers win, basically mathematically they'll be long odds, if not impossible, for the Broncos to make it in there. I mean, when you look at them on the ladder at the moment and see them languishing down there in 14th as the defending premiers, and with the wealth of talent they've got at their disposal at the Brisbane Broncos, it has been a fairly miserable season for them. So, and I'd expect Penrith to win, and win fairly comfortably tonight out at Western Sydney Stadium.
1: Well, look, speaking of miserable, it's been a pretty drizzly grey all day in Sydney today, but in the British Open is underway. Way, and it's not so drizzly and awful there. Pretty wonderful conditions from what I hear.
0: Beautiful sunshine in the UK at the moment, and playing up at Royal Birkdale in Lancashire. Terrific conditions over there at the moment. For the sunshine is out in these early stages. It is just the first few players going out. Minwoo Lee did brilliantly well at the Scottish Open last weekend, which is often a good warm-up for this one. He's not out on the course just yet. He's out a little bit later on. But the likes of Travis Smythe will be out there. Minwoo Lee and Jason Day amongst the earlier tee times for the Australians there as well. But just be good to see if Minwoo Lee can back up his form of last week and go close in the British Masters.
1: What about the Tour de France? One of my favourite scenic events to watch. Another sprinter's stage tonight after yesterday's. Was it the fastest stage ever?
0: It was. And so last night they raced over 161 kilometres. So it was a flat stage with the sprinters winning at the end. They did an average speed of 50.9 kilometres per hour for over the whole stage. And obviously sprinting at the end would have been a lot faster than that as well. So to keep that up, that's just the average speed for all the for the Tour peloton to go at that speed over the whole race, which is an incredible result, really, particularly on what's been a really tough, grueling Tour in really hot conditions. It wasn't as hot yesterday, but still, it's been warm. The riders will be feeling the tiredness already in their legs after the stages they've done so far. So to reach that, it is pretty incredible that they've managed to do that from yesterday's stage. But as I say, another flat stage coming up tonight, likely to be another sprinter stage. Looking forward to that tonight with Tadej Pogacar leading by 3.5 minutes from his nearest rival. I do not think he'll be out the yellow jersey before they get to Paris.
1: Speaking of tired legs, Ned Hall, we've been talking today on Drive about Messi walking for almost half the game in the semi. I mean, what do you make of that? Obviously, he's an older fella. He's got to rest his legs a little bit. I mean, is it a bit of a cop-out?
0: No, not you as good as he is. I mean, he's scored 8 goals in the World Cup so far already, and yeah, set up the winning goal last night. And what I noticed with him, it actually makes him really hard to play against, because he's not pushing up as a striker, playing up against the defenders. He's just strolling around in back play, watching what's going on, and he's so many steps ahead of everybody else that he can just peel away, stand himself in open space and get the ball played into him, as Argentina did on many occasions. So because of his vision and because of the way his mind works, and he steps up and goes through the gears when he needs to, but he just conserves energy. There's a lot of older players in a lot of different sports who don't train that much anymore. They don't tend to need to. They keep their fitness up at a reasonable level, but you know, if they've got bad knees or any other injuries in there, they tend to just drift through things and take it easy and play within themselves. It's experience and knowing your body and what your limits and capabilities are. And Messi, he knows it pretty perfectly out there. So I've got no dramas with watching him strolling around in back play and then all of a sudden whipping in crosses that are being headed home from a couple of feet out.
1: I reckon he's earned it with age. All right, Ned, well, off to lick your wounds and commiserations again. We'll catch you next week.
0: Thanks a lot. Cheers.
1: Also, a few texts still coming in about Messi and the walking. One listener says, I'd say Messi's walking is better than most other players running. Another listener, Gaz from Liverpool, says most teams would prefer to take Messi walking for them over most other players running for them. That's right. And also, Robert from Tempe reckons Haaland was doing it too to fool the defenders in the Norwegian game. I didn't catch that myself, but next time Norway plays, have to keep an eye out for that.
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2: Filling in for Thomas O'Riti.
1: It is just past 20 to 5, coming up the day in politics. But first, next month every person in Australia will be taking part in the census night, where every 5 years the Australian Bureau of Statistics counts and collects information about everyone in the country that evening. But did you know that Sydney's Taronga Zoo has been carrying out a census of its own? Yep, it's been all hands on deck there, as zookeepers armed with spreadsheets and clipboards have been counting every single one of the 6,500 plus animals who call the harbourside enclosure home. And they've also counted more than 900 animals at Taronga's Western Plains Zoo in Dubbo too. The results offer a fascinating snapshot of the animals at the zoo, which range from the tiniest invertebrates to some of the world's most iconic mammals. Get this, there are 276 species at Taronga Zoo in Sydney alone. I was wondering, though, how on earth do zookeepers manage to count some of these animals? Some of them surely must be pretty tricky customers to wrangle. So joining me now to explain it all is Taronga's Manager of Population Development and Welfare, Claire Ford. Claire, what do you reckon the hardest animal is to count?
4: Oh, hi, Sarah. Thanks for having me. Well, to be honest, it's the little guys that are the tricky ones. So we have quite a few snails. One of our best breeding programs is actually an endangered or critically endangered snail that comes from Norfolk Island. And we have something like 900 of these little critters. And so counting them is a really big job. And the other species, which is kind of a little bit surprising, is the northern corroboree frog. Again, a critically endangered species, an Australian species, but we have more than 900 of these little guys as well. So, yeah, I don't envy the peepers going out and having to count all of them.
1: I actually had the privilege of being in the corroboree frog quarantine breeding facility at the zoo once, and they're really packed in there in all those little tanks with lots of leaf

0: mulch or whatever it is that they live in there. So it must be quite a clean out to try and count them all in each of those tanks, which sort of line the wall, don't they, Claire?
1: Oh, yeah, 100%. They're so intriguing looking with their beautiful patterns, and each of those patterns are unique. They're like a fingerprint.
0: That might make it a little bit easier to count.
1: Yeah, that's right. So not only are they counting them, but also be individually identifying them all and taking photographs of the individual patterns as well, so that we can actually track these individuals over time.
0: What about fish? I was wondering how you count something that's underwater and swimming around rapidly.
1: Well, to be honest, we don't have buckets of fish, so that does make it a lot easier when we haven't got as many fish. I think we've got something like 7 species in Sydney, and so that becomes a lot easier for us to count. I think we've got something like 42. So, you know, they're not so tricky as the corroboree frogs or those gorgeous Norfolk Island snails.
0: It must be quite the undertaking. I mean, how long does it take to count them all? Do you actually do it on one day, or is it like each sort of zookeeper has to count the animals in their charge and then you add it all up together?
1: Yeah, no, it is absolutely impossible to do it all exactly in one day, much as we would like to. And so it is an ongoing thing that happens throughout the year. And for some animals, you know, it's pretty easy, you know. When I've got Hurry, the Indian one-horned rhino here in Sydney, there's one of him. He's very easy. It's the little creatures that are, I guess, a little bit trickier. But I guess for us, it's really important that we do count all of them, because to us, every single one of those individuals count. And every one of them, I guess, has a job or has a role within our zoo. And so it's really important that we, you know, check in on them, see how they're doing. And then it helps us make future decisions, you know, particularly in terms of population management, which ones to breed, to look at their life histories to see how long they're living for and how many times they've bred and how many offspring they've had and things like that. So it gives us lots of really great insights into, I guess, their species biology, and, you know, help us, you know, to provide the best welfare we can, knowing what's going on and when it's happening.
0: As you mentioned, it's pretty obvious if you've got one rhino, you probably don't even actually need to check that off the list. There it is. But the smaller animals, as you say, are more difficult to count. I'm wondering, are you ever surprised to find either more or less of these smaller species than you thought you had, particularly in those breeding programs?
1: Well, to be honest, we do keep pretty close tabs on them, so there's not massive surprises. But when I kind of look at it from year to year, there is some, it is somewhat surprising in how dynamic our population is. And so, for instance, in May, 800 northern corroboree frogs went out into the wild. And so when you've got a population, I think our actual tally was 7,421 across two zoos. When you lose 800 in one fell swoop, it really, the populations do tend to bounce around quite a bit.
0: It does sound like amphibians were the most abundant creature, largely because of the northern corroboree frogs. But is that right? Yeah. Amphibians are kind of on top when it comes to Taronga's numbers. That's the most common, I guess, category of animal?
1: Yeah, so amphibians and reptiles, they are probably the most abundant, but also birds. We've got a really large bird population at Taronga. It's actually one of the biggest bird populations in any zoological collection in Australia. And so we do have some really large, big aviaries, such as the Blue Mountains Bushwalk, that actually have hundreds of birds in them. I think in the Blue Mountains Bushwalk, we've actually got 30 different species of birds. So, you know, I challenge, you know, people with kids, come along to the zoo, bring your binoculars and see if you can count the 30 species in the Blue Mountains Bushwalk.
0: Are there different challenges to counting the animals at Taronga in Sydney to, say, the animals at the Dubbo Plains Zoo? Obviously, it's, you know, they're roaming around in a much greater area. You've got little creatures like bilbies that might be naturally burrowing into the ground. I mean, is that a more challenging count, even though there's fewer animals there?
1: Well, to be honest, I think in some ways it is because of the large open spaces, but a lot of the Taronga Western Plains Zoo animals are mammals, so they're larger, and so I guess they're easier to sight. And often the keepers will see them. They will come into night yards and things like that, and so they will be easier to count. The ones that are a little bit tricky are the bilbies that are at Taronga Western Plains Zoo's sanctuary, which is a 100-hectare sanctuary, which is behind the scenes. It's predator-proofed, and the bilbies there are able to free roam and reproduce as they wish, And then we use those as seeding populations for going out into some release locations to see even bigger sanctuaries in various parts of Australia. And so, you know, we

0: originally started with something like 20 bilbies in that sanctuary a few years ago, and now the most recent count is 212 bilbies, which I think is just an extraordinary thing for an endangered and such an iconic species to have built up numbers and to be able to sustain releases to a number of other sanctuaries, such as the Australian Wildlife Conservancy sanctuaries. It just, really warms my heart to be able to have numbers which is so significant of such an endangered and iconic species.
1: All right, Claire, well, it sounds like those animals have definitely been keeping you busy, so you can go and see some of them at the Taronga Zoo, but I'm not sure you'll be able to count them as carefully as Claire and her team have. Thanks for your time today.
0: No worries. Thanks very much, Sarah.
1: That is Claire Ford, Taronga's Manager of Population Development and Welfare there. Let's check the traffic now.
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3: Traffic.
1: There is a bit happening on the roads at Bexley Road near Godwin Street. There's a broken down bus. One of two southbound lanes are closed. At Artarmon, North City, the Gore Hill Freeway and the Warringah Freeway, there's obviously still those changed traffic conditions there. At Mount Victoria on the Great Western Highway, Victoria Pass, there is emergency road work. So mainly the crash at Bexley Road, I think, is the one that you need to watch out for on the roads. Now we're going to take a look at federal politics.
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6: He's making it impossible.
7: Put faith in Australians.
8: Not left, not right.
9: They do it again, Mr. Speaker. They won't learn.
4: Let's have a look at yours.
10: We just can't have question time descend into this.
1: Yeah. Ron Marsden is political correspondent for the Australian Financial Review. Hi, Ron.
11: G'day, Sarah. How are you going?
1: I'm well. Now, the Prime Minister is continuing to sell the government's AI policy today. How is it being received?
11: Yeah, look, on the whole, you have to say it's been received pretty well. I think the Prime Minister clearly has been reading the political tea leaves on this for some time. We've seen increasing voter anxiety appearing in the polls on AI. We've seen increasing pushback in the suburbs around data centres, in particular concerns about, you know, water usage and electricity usage. And there was sort of a message for everybody in the speech that he gave yesterday. You would expect that some of the data centres who will now have to, you know, bring in as much power as they consume into the grid would be concerned about the price. I think for some time, though, they've been factoring that in. That has been the growing expectation. So, there has been some questions over whether, we can get enough power on board quick enough. But on the whole, most people not necessarily complaining.
1: And this is Anthony Albanese speaking on Mornings here with Hamish McDonald today about the planning rules for local data centres, water and energy usage.
12: This is for new proposals. You can't, retrofit. Many of the centres which are under construction tend to be smaller ones. What we're talking about here is potentially very large data centres need to be in appropriate locations, need to make sure that they add energy to the grid. One would hope that that was something that was considered prior to approval by state and territory governments already. What we're saying is we'll codify that. Will provide that clarity, that certainty. The number one thing that investors look for, and that will provide clear, legislated rules of engagement, if you like, in order to move these issues forward.
1: The Prime Minister on Mornings on 702 ABC Sydney there. Ron, data centres seem so unpopular with local communities, in Sydney at least. I'm wondering how big an issue are those centres and their locations going to be going forward?
11: I think it's been growing. I mean, we've seen in the United States this has become a really significant issue over the past few years. We saw only in the past week New York State and Texas impose moratoriums on data centre construction. The Greens have been calling for that in Australia because they basically say that not enough planning is going into these questions around resource consumption. At the same time, I mean, I think people would underestimate the amount that data centres are used in their everyday lives. Every time you open Netflix, every time you open a streaming service, Spotify, every time you're probably downloading your Gmail, a lot of that comes from, and the speed of it, comes from the fact that it's sitting on data centres here in Australia. And as AI is progressing, the need to have those really big hyperscale data centres, the ones that do, AI inference processing, effectively the brains of the AI, and also increasingly the idea of training AIs in Australia,

0: community sentiment has shifted. But, you know, look, one of the key things that the Prime Minister was sort of alluding to there is that this is actually a state and territory planning issue. So the government can, you know, do what it can in its space and its sphere and put in place these rules, but it needs the states, it needs the premiers to adopt those at the planning level as well. And the thing that's sort of not in discussion here is that these states are often in competition with each other to attract these this investment. So it is not as a clear cut as introducing some laws next year.
1: All right, we'll have to watch what the states do with that one as well. Now, meanwhile, there's a Liberal Party discussion paper which was doing the rounds yesterday. It contained in it the option for gender quotas. I do feel like this is something that the Liberal Party's been speaking about for so long and never quite has the stomach to do it. But Angus Taylor has spoken a little bit about that today. What's he said?
0: Yeah, that's right. So this is actually a discussion paper put forward under a big review of the Liberal Party that was commissioned after the federal election, being led by Senator James McGrath. It's sort of recognising that the Liberal Party is completely out of step with modern Australia. It recognises that most of its members are over the age of 60. It just doesn't represent the majority of the, you know, cohort between Generation Z and Generation Y. You've now got that being the majority of voters. And so this discussion paper was part of a broader review of the party and how it attracts them. Ideas of having lower membership fees were put forward, and of course gender quotas. But I mean, gender quotas, as you've noted, we've like this had discussion before, and it, you know, every time it comes up, it seems to be knocked on the head fairly quickly. And we've also seen Liberal Party members abandon the party because of this. You know, clearly, the idea of not having quotas has not worked. There are not more women joining the party. There are not more women MPs, and yet the party continues to take a pretty firm line on this one.
1: We'll have a little listen here to what the Liberal leader Angus Taylor had to say.
2: I've never supported any quotas at all. But what I do support is more great people joining the Liberal Party and more great people, women and from all sorts of backgrounds. There's an enormous amount of work to do. I welcome the work of the Commission.
1: Now, that is Angus Taylor, the Liberal Party leader there. As you said there, Ron, still saying that it should be about more good people in the party, but not necessarily agreeing on a quota. Pretty clear about that, I think. Moving on, though, Pauline Hanson's been spotted in Sicily with Gina Rinehart.
0: Yes, yeah. There's some amazing photos that appeared in my publication today of some Aussies overseas. I mean, you know, Pauline Hanson is not necessarily, you know, a sort of low-profile character. She's quite distinctive. And some Aussies at a resort in Sicily spotted her walking along the pool and going to sit with Gina Rinehart at this nice event. Now, I understand that the resort in question was not the same resort as it was in White Lotus season two, but it was the same town.
1: It's a very glamorous place, Taormina, in Sicily. I've been there. It's a super glam place. Lots of movie stars swanning around and Pauline Hanson.
0: I've been trying to convince my editors that perhaps a study tour is needed to fully ensure that we can report on this this topic thoroughly. But, you know, look, it is interesting. Obviously, you know, Pauline Hanson has been active on social media in the past week or two on her trip to the UK, you know, controversially doing that podcast with Tommy Robinson, the sort of right-wing, you know, anti-Islamic individual in the UK. And, you know, today was posting about farming and farmers, but was over in Sicily meeting Gina Rinehart. Now, of course, we also know that Pauline Hanson is in Europe to speak at the Conservative Political Action Conference later this month. The last time she spoke there was at Mar-a-Lago in Florida at Donald Trump's resort, and she was given a lift by Gina Rinehart to get to that one. So I'm sure she'll face questions when she gets back about whether, you know, she's received more flights from the mining billionaire.
1: I'm wondering what kind of plane she might have caught to Europe.
0: Yes, yeah. Well, look, I'm sure all of these questions, that's what the disclosures are for. No doubt we'll find out in time.
1: All right, Ron, we'll leave it there. Thanks thanks for your time today and your insight.
0: Good to be back. Thank you.
1: That's Ron Marsden, political correspondent for the Australian Financial Review. Now, coming up after five, I'm wondering if you use an electric blanket. You want to listen to what the Fireys have to say about using them. And I'm wondering if you are an electric blanket fan, because we in the Drive team are quite polarised. Some people like electric blankets, some people like hot water bottles, some people like me like a heat pack. Which one are you? I'd love to hear from you on 1300 222 702, or you can text on 0467 922 702. They do all have

0: their own inherent fire dangers, though, and we'll be hearing about the risks of electric blankets coming up after the news. We'll also be talking about what you're watching, and we'll be hearing about all the tips that you can of great shows that you can watch, the latest releases after 5:30, including a remake of that classic, The Little House on the Prairie. I used to be a fan of that back in the day. I've only had the haziest memories of it, but there is a new imagined reinvention of it that you can watch soon. So we'll be chatting about that.
1: As news breaks,
2: the US launched a series of daytime strikes targeting Iranian port cities and coastal defences.
1: When experts speak,
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5: Adam Storey with ABC News. A man remains under police guard in hospital after allegedly setting his father on fire in Western Sydney. Officers found the body of a man in his 60s outside his Glenmore Park home just before one this morning. Police later arrested a 36-year-old man who's understood to be his son. Superintendent Trent King says the accused is well known to police but has no prior history of domestic violence.
6: There appears to have been an altercation between the two parties there following a break and enter. Into the premises. The front door was forced. However, there's no further information at this stage around what actually occurred within the premises.
5: Police say organised crime has entered a new era as local crime becomes more transnational. Nabil Al-Nasher reports.
7: According to the state's crime commander, Assistant Commissioner Scott Cook, police have become very good at capturing criminals involved in public shootings. He said the police have arrested somewhere between 700 and 800 people involved in public space shootings and murders over the last 12 months. When asked whether organized crime overseas connections were involved in the shooting of a man found dead in a vehicle in Carlingford on Wednesday, he said it was highly likely.
8: Almost all organized crime that occurs in New South Wales now is transnational in nature. There is some connection offshore.
7: The police homicide squad is investigating the shooting.
5: Former State Government Minister John Sidoti has rubbished suggestions he be subject to bail conditions as he waits to defend allegations of misconduct in public office. He's facing a single charge laid earlier this month, which followed an ICAC inquiry and report in 2022. The former Liberal member for Des Moines is accused of attempting to unduly influence councillors on Canada Bay City Council over planning outcomes to favour his family's property interests. His lawyers today successfully opposed an attempt to place bail conditions on him after prosecutors argued there was a risk of him failing to appear in court and interfering with witnesses. Outside court, Mr. Sidoti says he's never attempted to influence counsellors.
9: Under no circumstances. This is just ridiculous. And I've waited for my first chance to say this in court under a judicial system. The presumption of innocence and the rule of law that's just never applied to me.
5: The state's chief veterinary officer says the confirmation this afternoon of a second positive case of H5 bird flu on the mid-north coast doesn't signal an escalation of the situation in the state. The CSIRO says the strain was detected in a giant petrel found dead on Bennett's Beach at Hawk's Nest. It brings to 15 the number of confirmed or positive cases across the country. Chief Veterinary Officer Dr. Joanne Coombs says it shows increased surveillance is working and intense monitoring will continue for at least another month.
10: Essentially, I'd be looking at another 4 weeks of concerted surveillance. We're looking at incubation period for the virus, and so we sort of like to go past a few incubation periods so that we're confident that it hasn't spread onwards in any capacity.
5: The United States has intensified its strikes targeting Iran, hitting targets further north as US forces also fired into a ship it accused of trying to break its naval blockade. Tweon Fitzpatrick has the latest.
11: Days of back and forth strikes by the US and Iran across the Middle East and renewed threats to the Strait of Hormuz have strained the interim deal to end the war. Already Iranian officials say US strikes have killed more than 35 people and wounded over 300 others. Strikes also reached into areas around Iran's capital for the first time of this latest round of violence. Iran says it's made retaliatory strikes on US military targets, including in Kuwait and Bahrain. Iran's parliament speaker and lead negotiator says Iran is prepared for a fuller military confrontation if the US does not live up to the terms of the interim deal.
5: To sport, and England soccer manager Thomas Tuchel says he will wear the criticism of the team's second-half capitulation to Argentina in their World Cup semi-final. England took the lead in the second half but were dominated from that point on as

0: as Argentina scored twice to win through to the final against Spain. Tuchel has been criticised for being too defensive with his substitutions, but he says there's no way of knowing if it would have panned out differently.
1: No, I believe that's just the nature of the game. As soon as you lose, you get criticised. That's just what it is, and it makes no sense to engage in that and lose my head. I'm responsible for them. I took them, so I take the criticism. That's just the way it is.
0: Scattered showers along the central and northern coasts and adjacent ranges, possible moderate falls and isolated thunderstorms along the northern coast. It'll be dry and mostly sunny elsewhere. For Sydney, an overnight low of 13. That'll be followed by a cloudy day, a high chance of showers and a top of 18. Partly cloudy with a shower or two on Saturday and a top of 19. And partly cloudy with a slight chance of a shower Sunday, also 19. ABC News at 5 past 5.
2: 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Katie Noonan in Manly. Australia v New Zealand at the Rugby League World Cup. 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
4: It is a pleasure to be keeping you company on Drive. It's looking like it might be another pretty chilly night in Sydney. I'm wondering, are you thinking about snuggling up on a cosy electric blanket tonight? Well, keep an ear out this hour because there are some fresh warnings about the dangers of electric blankets after one burst into flames on Sydney's North Shore last week. We'll let you know some of the things you should be thinking about when trying to stay warm at home. Also, don't forget this hour, I'll be giving you the cue to call with the code word to go into the draw to win 702 ABC Sydney's golden ticket. And we'll be chatting about what to watch, including the remake of one popular show from the past. Do you remember this theme?

0: House on the Prairie, which is back with a reimagined adaptation of the classic. So all of that coming up. But first, a check on the traffic.
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2: Traffic.
0: Derek Peterson's here from the Transport Management Centre. How are the roads looking, Derek?
3: Hello, Sarah. At Bexley, a bus has broken down on Bexley Road. It is southbound just before Forest Road. One lane is closed on Bexley Road and it's slowing traffic heading south towards Rockdale. On the M2, heading away from the city, heavy traffic is easing now. There was a truck and car crash near Delai Road at North Ryde earlier. That has been cleared. All lanes are now open on the M2. Just checking, the M5 has some fairly slow westbound traffic through Padstow and Reevesby. No incidents reported there. And the M5 East is all clear at Mascot westbound. There was a broken down car, was blocking a lane earlier, but that has been moved now also. Check of public transport. And if you are catching a train towards the city on the T1 North Shore line, you'll need to allow some extra time because some urgent signal repairs are required at Milsons Point. You can also consider Metro as an alternative between Chatswood and the city. You can check for updates on that and all the public transport information with a transport app or look at the website transportnsw.info, and for traffic information, check livetraffic.com.
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1: Filling in for Thomas O'Reilly.
0: First this hour, and this is distressing content, so I should warn you. Federal police have today released 7 images to help identify victims of alleged Sydney childcare abuser Hamish Tate. The 35-year-old has been charged with 329 offences, allegedly committed between 2009 and 2026. Today, 7 de-identified photos allegedly found on mobile phones have been publicly released. 16 alleged victims remain unidentified. Here's Detective Acting Inspector Emmanuel Sardoulias speaking in a press conference earlier today.
4: As a parent myself, I mean, the impact on these families can't be understated. It's a really tough time for them, but what we would say is that the AFP and New South Wales Health have been there to support them through the whole way. Victim identification is painstaking and detailed work. Every image may contain a clue that helps identify a child. Our victim ID team is tenacious, they're committed, and will stop at nothing to identify children who are victims of child sexual exploitation.
0: That's the AFP's Emmanuel Sardoulias there speaking earlier today. ABC police reporter Leah Harris has been following this story. Good afternoon, Leah.
5: Hi, Sarah.
0: So these 7 images, can you explain why the federal police have released them today?
5: So these images are among thousands of images that have been seized from these devices, and they contain images, these particular ones depict images of children that they are yet to identify. So the purpose of them is to identify the clothing in these images, and they hope that by releasing them publicly, someone will recognise the clothing and get in touch with them, and that perhaps they can identify some more victims.
0: So what do they look like? We've been hearing in the news today, you know, a puffer vest with a dinosaur print or a two-tone T-shirt. Can you describe some of the items of clothing for people who haven't seen them?
5: Yeah, so 3 of them depict the same puffer vest, which features a picture of dinosaurs on it, or dinosaur skeletons. And then there's 2 images, again, of the same outfit of the same child, a sort of grey navy pattern, a coloured shirt with a blue pattern on the shoulder and black and white sneakers, and then a 3rd image of a two-toned T-shirt. So, as I said, they're really hoping that by releasing these images that people might recognise them.
0: What should a parent do if they do recognise the clothing in these photos?
5: Well, the AFP has set up a website specifically dedicated to this operation, Operation Moonbee, so they can go there and find out exactly where they need to contact the AFP. And that also contains a list of the childcare centres where Hamish Tate worked, which should give them a better idea then of if their child was potentially involved.
0: This comes after the AFP released the list of all of those childcare centres where this man worked. I mean, how difficult would it be for families at the moment? They may know that their child went to one of those centres, but in many cases the AFP has said, well, we don't believe that there was any involvement in these alleged offences for their child. It would still be a really difficult thing to know that, wouldn't it?
5: Absolutely. And I actually spoke with one mother today whose child went to one of these centres. But as you said, she's been told that at this stage her child has not been identified as a victim. But it's such a distressing thing to know that your child was being cared for by someone who's accused of these types of crimes. And even for parents of children at any daycare in Sydney, you know, this is just a really scary thought of something that could potentially happen to your child. So it's really rattled, you know, parents across Sydney, and obviously specifically those parents of the children who have been identified as victims. The police said today that obviously this is an extremely difficult time for them.
0: It's such a huge job for the AFP in identifying possible victims when you've got this volume of centres where this man has allegedly carried out these offences, and also the number of photos and other things that have been seized. How difficult is that task, Leah?
5: Yeah, it's obviously taking an extremely long time to go through these thousands and thousands of images to identify if there are other victims, how many of them are the same victim, and then obviously try to reach out to the potential parents involved and establish whether this child is a victim. And as they said today, they are very understanding that parents want answers as soon as possible, but they have to take the time to do this work properly. And so that's what they're doing right now. And as part of this investigation, they have actually also extended it to South Australia, where Hamish Tate worked as a volunteer in a remote Indigenous community. So they're also looking into that and whether there are potentially more victims there as well.
0: Sounds like an ever-widening investigation. Leah, thanks for explaining that for us.
5: Thank you.
0: Okay, that's ABC police reporter Leah Harris there. Now, as Leah said, there are many parents who've since learnt that their children went to a centre where some of the alleged abuse took place. Whether or not police believe their child was allegedly involved or a victim of the alleged abuse. But one who we've chosen not to identify has posted on social media about the effect that the mix of emotions that this has brought up for her and so many families like her. Now, her son went to one of the centres where the alleged abuse took place, although the AFP have told her son wasn't involved. She and I have been in touch today, and she doesn't want to do any interviews, which is obviously understandable, but she was comfortable with me reading out a little bit of that social media statement that she put out there. So I will read it just to give you a sense of how some of these families are feeling at the moment. Seeing the headlines and pictures of Hamish Tate across world news has left me struggling to find the right words. I thought about saying nothing, but what good does that do? I'm sharing this for all the families struggling with feelings

0: of grief, anger, confusion and anxiety today. Now, she goes on to say the relief of knowing her son was not involved in the alleged abuse sits alongside an overwhelming sense of heartbreak and grief. Like many parents, she says, I'm looking back through photos and memories that once represented a happy chapter of our family's life. I'm heartbroken for the children and families whose lives have been forever changed. Moments that should have been remembered with nothing but joy are now viewed through an entirely different lens. She then says today she finds herself looking at photos differently, not because they have changed, she says, but because what we know now has changed and the way we experience those memories. It is an awful feeling that I know many other families are carrying right now. She says, above all, my thoughts are with the children, families, educators and communities now dealing with the consequences of these allegations and investigations. No parent should have to revisit years of memories wondering whether their child was harmed. No child should ever have their innocence compromised by someone placed in a position of trust. One can only imagine how these families are feeling, but I just wanted to bring you that because I think it really summarises the conflicting emotions for those parents, even if their child is not said by police to be potentially involved in this alleged abuse.
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0: Now, Fire and Rescue New South Wales is again warning about fire safety in the home after two fatalities in 1 week in New South Wales caused by fire. So far this winter, six people have died in structure fires across New South Wales. There have been 19 such deaths since the beginning of the year. And you may also have seen some alarming footage of a fire starting from an electric blanket at a home in Narromburn. Now, it was being used as a pet bed on an outdoor couch and then it burst into flames. So I'm wondering, electric blankets, do you use one? Are you careful with it? What should you consider before using one? Jeremy Futrell is the Commissioner of Fire and Rescue New South Wales and he's here now with us on Drive. Good afternoon, Jeremy.
3: Sarah.
0: Oh, got you now, sorry. All right, Jeremy, electric blankets. I have to say I'm a bit scared of them, but people I know who do use them, they love them. So generally speaking, are they safe?
3: Yes, they are. And we're not trying to scare people in this, but we just want people to take practical tips to keep themselves safe using something that for many people is an everyday device that they use throughout the colder months and does make the bed lovely and toasty and warm before people get into it. But we want people just to be checking their electric blankets at the start of winter when they put them on their beds or during the course of the winter when they're changing the sheets to just give it a once-over, make sure there's no signs of any damage, check the cables, that there's no sort of bits where it's been folded up and it might have broken the wires, because it's those sort of breaking of the wires that can be the points where you then get a problem.
0: And they are, I would imagine, a bit susceptible to that because they are the sort of thing that you might roll up or fold quite tightly to store them away for most of the year. So is that when it tends to happen?
3: Yeah, that's right. It can be. And look, you know, you probably use it for a few years and not have that problem. But at some point after a number of years where it has been folded up and in and out of the wardrobe or the storage area for a long time, then that's the point where a problem might occur. So that's why we're encouraging people anytime they get one out or during the course of the winter, just to give it a once-over and look for any signs of damage. And the best thing is, if there's any signs of damage, just pull it out of use and replace it with a new one.
0: So, Jeremy, can you tell us about this Narromburn fire? How was that electric blanket being used?
3: Yeah, and look, there'll be some further sort of assessments on that, but one of the things that stood out to me was the fact that the electric blanket was folded over, and that means that the heat that it generates, it's designed to generate amount of heat and be safe, but when it's folded over, that's insulating that heat in multiple layers. So it's concentrating the heat, and that's, I think, probably one of the factors that contributed to it. The other thing, of course, is it was being used on a dog's bed, and, you know, what dogs are like, they'll get onto their bed, sort of give it a bit of a scratch up and try and make it that little bit more comfortable for themselves. So it's a example of a product not really being used in the way that it was designed for. When it's used in the way that they're designed and tested for, it's normally a safe thing to use. But when you see it in those other ways of being used, it's probably telling us it's not a good option.
0: All right. I'm wondering if our listeners have any questions about fire safety in the home. Maybe if they're an electric blanket user, heater user, a heat pack user like I am, they could give us a call on 1300 222 702 and ask your questions. Maybe whether or not those wheat bags do have a tendency to catch fire, which I'm going to ask you about in a second, Jeremy. But just let's stay on electric blankets for a minute. How do you possibly know if one is faulty? I mean, you've mentioned the folding and you know the obvious signs of fraying, but are there ever sometimes just like a hidden electrical fault within them that's impossible to see from the outside?
3: Look, there can be those things, but normally people will see some sort of indicator or mark, a discoloration maybe, or where the cabling either on the blanket itself or on the control lead is showing clear signs of damage. And that's the point where people should be saying, no, I'm not going to use that. I'm going to take it off the bed.

0: control lead is showing clear signs of damage, and that's the point where people should be saying, no, I'm not going to use that. I'm going to take it off the bed, disconnect it, and take it out of service. The other thing, of course, is to just not leave them on all night. You know, most of them will have a timer and it'll run for a certain period. That's a much safer option than just having them on continuously throughout the you know, 8 or 9, 12 hours of the evening.
1: Is it a case of the cheaper they are, the more dangerous they are?
0: Well, not necessarily, because the really important thing is that people are buying things that are, you know, meeting the Australian standards. Now, products like this shouldn't be sold on the shelves if they're not compliant with the relevant Australian standards. And so that's the assurance people can get. Where we do see issues, possibly with electric blankets, but with other products, where people are buying things from overseas online, and there's not necessarily the guarantee that the product they're getting has been tested and certified to meet the Australian safety standards. And so the thing for people to look for is a little triangle with a tick in it, and that's to show people that from an electrical safety perspective, that product's meeting the relevant Australian standards that it needs to.
1: So you reckon that there's enough regulation in the safety of those on the market if they meet that criteria and they have that little sticker on them, but otherwise maybe a word of warning.
0: Yeah, that's right. And look, you know, better quality products tend to perform better, but so long as they're meeting that standard, that's the requirement.
1: All right. Brings me to heat packs. I admit to using them. We were talking in the office about them. I like them over a hot water bottle. I'm not a fan of the hot water bottle, but are there considerations in terms of a fire risk with a heat pack as well?
0: There is. And this was an issue we were having a lot of problems with about 10 years or 15 years ago. And you know, Fire and Rescue New South Wales and some of the other fire services did a lot of really good work to create a product standard for heat packs. And so we've set out what a heat pack should be made with, the materials, the way it should be compiled or put together to make sure it's as safe as possible. But really, it comes down to a couple of things. There's grain inside them, and at some point in time, the grain starts to dry out. And so if you've had it for a couple of years, depending on how regularly you're using it, each time you're heating it up, it's losing a little bit of the moisture in there. So recommend changing them every few years is the simple rule of thumb, Sarah. And again, if people have any sense of anything wrong with it, if it smells a bit differently to normal or it doesn't feel quite right, if they're noticing sort of lumps inside the grain, inside the heat pack, to again stop using it and purchase another one. And not overheating them. You know, one of the problems that we had in that time where we were having a number of fires with these was people were overheating them. So there'll be recommendations on the label for the strength of the microwave settings and the duration of the microwave to run for, and to follow those. And then don't leave it in your bed all night too. That's the other thing, because again, if something goes wrong, if it's insulated in under the blankets, that's when it can start to cause a problem. Whereas if it's just lying on the floor, that's less likely to occur.
1: So that's not a myth, because I was wondering, is it only if they burst into flames in the microwave? But you're saying even if they are under the doona, they can still cause a problem if they're too hot to start with?
0: Yes, if it was, you know, the point where the grain inside the bag was dry and starting to smoulder, you wouldn't necessarily know it. What would let that smouldering continue and then develop to the point where it's becoming a problem is the fact if it's kept warm or insulated by the blankets under the bed covers for several hours, and then it gets to the point where it does start to heat up of its own accord.
1: What's still the biggest issue for you with house fires? Is it e-batteries or is it home heating in winter?
0: Really, I'll take a step upstream on that one and say the biggest problem we're seeing is that almost half of the fires we go to, the homes don't have a working smoke alarm. And so when that's the case, it doesn't really matter how a fire starts. The people that live in that home are at such a significant disadvantage and a much greater risk of dying or being seriously injured from the fire. So, you know, 2,000 fires in homes that we went to last year, 46% of them didn't have working smoke alarms. And so people will often think, oh, you know, I've seen something on the ceiling. That's very different to having actually press the button and check to make sure that it works and the noise comes out of it, rather than just sort of glancing at it and think, oh, there's one there. And so when we ask people, have you checked your smoke alarms, at first glance they'll often say, oh, yeah, no, I've done that. It's when we ask a little bit more, deeply or have some follow-up questions, that they'll go, oh, actually, no, I haven't really. So that's the biggest message, I guess. I'd really want

0: the listeners to hear. We want people to stay safe, and one of the best things they can do to stay safe is to have those smoke alarms. This time of year in winter, we do have an increase in fires for the heating products, whether that's people putting things too close to the heaters, whether it's problems with wood fires, if people aren't keeping their flues or their chimneys clean. That's some of the common ways. Sometimes people trying to dry wet clothes are putting items either on the heater or too close, and they overheat and then do catch fire. The other area where we see a lot consistently throughout the year, but particularly in wintertime, is also in the kitchen. And we're seeing close to 40% of the fires in people's homes starting in the kitchen, just from probably people being a bit distracted.
1: Absent-minded in the kitchen.
0: Yeah, yeah. And it's a busy time of the day, you know, like if you've got kids there, you know, getting a bit crazy that time of the hour. It's called the witching hour with kids.
1: Yes.
0: So they're a bit restless. You're trying to cook dinner. There's, you know, notes to fill out from school, or, you know, things to juggle in the daily logistics of life. And we get that. But we just really urge people to keep looking when cooking. And anyone that's got our little spatulas that we hand out, they have that message on them. And it's a really good catchphrase for people to remind themselves to keep looking when cooking.
1: Oh, yeah, I've got that one at home. Now, I have got a question for you that's come in on the text line. Hi, Sarah. I'm a senior living alone and want to ask if it's okay to put an electric blanket on top of an eggshell foam topper on a bed. Is this going to be a fire hazard, do you think, Jeremy?
0: I wouldn't think it would necessarily be a problem. I think it's good that they're putting it on top, not underneath the foam topper, because, again, that would start to potentially retain more of the heat in there than what we would want. Can I also suggest one of the best things that people can do is contact their local fire station or go online, and we have a wonderful program for home safety visits, and our firefighters will come free of charge and meet with the residents in their home and talk them through all these sorts of questions and give them the advice that's really customised to their particular circumstances. So to answer that question, look, I think that sounds okay, but the best thing to do would be to have that question and many others answered that people might want to ask in the context of their particular home.
1: And all right, this one as well, Fiona says, I always make sure to fold my electric blanket at the end of winter the same way it was packaged. Also a good airing in spring. Is it a good idea to sort of fold it up in exactly the same way so you're not bending more wires inside, do you think?
0: Yeah, I think so long as people are, you know, doing it carefully and not sort of trying to do really crisp folds so that it's, you know, really putting pressure on those wires.
1: No origami with your electric blankets,
0: That's it. Which, you know, the temptation can be if there's not a lot of room in the linen press, you want to try and fit it in as small a space as possible. But if you fold it up neatly but gently, that's the best approach.
1: All right, Jeremy, we'll leave it there. Thanks for all those tips and advice. We really appreciate it.
0: Thanks very much, Sarah. And if people want to go to our website, fire.nsw.gov, put in safety visits or just search safety visits Fire and Rescue New South Wales, they'll get taken to the page or contact their local fire station.
1: That's Jeremy Futrell, Commissioner of Fire and Rescue New South Wales. Now, I am enjoying your texts about keeping warm. We were having a debate here in the drive team today about the best way to do it in winter, so I just thought I'd read you a few of those. Now, this listener says an electric throw is the best way to keep warm. It goes on top while sitting on a lounge watching TV, and it's much better than trying to heat a large room. I do like the sound of that. Haven't got one of those. Jane in Leichhardt says, I used to be an electric blanket girl, but these days it's all about hot water bottles. I'm sitting at my desk with mine on my lap, keeping my knees and my hands toasty, and it will head to bed before me tonight, and my bed will be lush and snuggly by the time I get in. Bliss. That certainly does sound pretty good there, Jane. And then another listener says, I have electric blanket and my beautiful kelpie to keep me warm. That's Liz from Eleonora. So some animal warmth if you don't want to go down the electric blanket route is always good. Now, though, we'll check the traffic.
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1: Traffic. Jeff Wallace from the ATN, how are the roads looking?
3: Oh, a bit wet around Northern Beaches, Sarah, just watching my cameras. It's moving quite well around Northern Beaches, except Rosal Chase, busy onto the Rosal Bridge eastbound on Babbage Road, but very wet. Wet from really the harbour north. And looking at the M4, got a smash on camera, lane 3. It's at the Prospect Highway ramp westbound in towards up towards the M7. Those delays back to Homebush for the M4 outbound. I'm Jeff Wallace from ATN.
1: Thanks, Jeff.

0: time's come. To be in the running for the golden ticket, call 1300 222 702. It could be you seeing the best Sydney has to offer.
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2: It is 5:30 and now is the time to call with the code word if you'd like a chance to enter the draw for the golden ticket. I've been giving you the code word throughout the show, so call right now on 1300 222 702. And if you're the lucky random caller and you've got the code word correct, you'll go into this week's draw. So that's 1300 222 702. And while those calls are coming in, we'll get a check of the day's news headlines with Jeremy Fernandez from our 7pm TV News.
3: Their possible contact with Hamish Tate, who allegedly abused more than 130 children while he worked in childcare in Sydney and possibly South Australia. Federal police have today released some images of clothing children were wearing, and they hope that might prompt calls to a hotline to help identify further victims. A man remains under police guard in hospital after allegedly setting fire to his father in Sydney's west. Officers found the body of the man, aged in his 60s, outside his home in Glenmore Park just before 1 o'clock this morning. Police later arrested a 36-year-old man. The agent for the actor Sam Neill has confirmed that his cause of death was pneumonia. The agent, Philip Grenz, says his family will honour him with a private memorial service at his farm in New Zealand. Hostilities between Iran and the United States are escalating further tonight, with explosions heard right across parts of Iran. Tehran is hit back with drone strikes against US military targets in Jordan, Kuwait and Bahrain. It comes as the International Monetary Fund warns that global oil reserves that bolstered the market earlier this year are fast running out, and it says there could be an even bigger supply shock yet to come, Sarah. And also on the 7pm news tonight, a little story about smart glasses. You have heard of them, obviously. These are specs that have things like internal cameras, and the most recent iterations use AI to help you process information about what you're seeing and hearing. So they can do things like offer directions, facial recognition, taking photos, recording sound. A lot of people find them a bit creepy. and I know you've been chatting with Nabil on the show, who's filed this story for us tonight, about a little corner of the market. People who are blind or vision impaired finding them actually very, very useful. So this thing that was made for content makers online, social media influencers, as they say, it's finding actually quite a useful home with people who need those functions in smart glasses.
2: It's good. I mean, they've got a bit of a bad rap, I think, because of the sort of slightly seedy Instagram videos of men wearing them while trying to pick up women.
3: Also potentially illegal, right? When you're kind of taking recordings in certain environments.
2: There's that too. But certainly, I mean, it's such a nice thing to hear, I guess, about technology that's not designed to help people with a disability.
3: It's a different view of what we think this technology is all about.
2: Absolutely. I think that's a lovely one, and I'm looking forward to seeing it. I enjoyed the chat with Nabil earlier, and we'll see that story, and we'll see you, Jeremy Fernandez, on the 7pm news on ABC TV tonight. Now, we'll just take a little look at the weather now. Currently in Sydney, it is 16 in the city and 14 in Camden, 14 in Gosford, 10 in Katoomba, 16 in Parramatta, 15 in Penrith and 16 in Cronulla. Cloudy day for the rest of the day, still showers, high chance of showers tonight. Tomorrow, 13 to 19 in the CBD, 11 to 18 in Penrith, another cloudy day with more showers ahead. Looking ahead to Saturday now, it'll be 12 to 19 in the CBD and 9 to 19 in Penrith. Same forecast again though, partly cloudy day with a medium chance of showers most likely in the morning. It is coming up to 25 to 6 now, and it is time to draw the winner of the golden ticket. Let's get Christine up on the line. Hello, Christine. Hi. Are you there?
4: Oh, hello. It's Christine speaking.
2: Now, we have been promoting the golden ticket here on ABC Sydney 702, and you do have the chance now to go into the draw to win it, Christine, if you can give me the correct code word.
4: The code word is ticket.
2: The code word is ticket. I believe that's correct. Congratulations, Christine. You now go into the draw to win a fantastic prize pack, including tickets to The Lord of the Rings, Come Alive, The Greatest Showman, Circus Spectacular, and Katie Noonan's, Jeff Buckley's, Grace at the Night at the Barracks, and tickets to the Rugby League World Cup.
4: Oh, that's fantastic. Thank you so much.
2: It would be good, wouldn't it, to win? All right, Christine, I'll get you to hold on to the line there so our producers can just make sure they've got your details. Congratulations.
4: Oh, thank you so much. I'm so excited.

0: I love going to Sydney to see a good show.
1: Oh, well, best of luck to you, Christine. Thanks for that.
0: Thank you. Bye.
1: And there'll be more chances to play for the golden ticket tomorrow and all of next week as well.
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1: Let's just take a look now at what's coming up on PM tonight.
4: Hello, Samantha Donovan here. On PM at 6:05, hundreds of workers walk off the job at BHP's Port Hedland iron ore facility in WA. Also, Australia's only manganese smelter closing in Tasmania. And the epic task of getting Christopher Nolan's much-anticipated film The Odyssey to cinemas.
5: Ithaca's king is coming back.
6: No, he's not.
7: It was sent in three parts. It's almost 3 hours long, so we have to splice the film together and actually build it onto the huge platter that plays the film.
4: I hope you'll join me for PM just after the 6 o'clock news.
1: It is coming up to 25 to 6 on 702 ABC Sydney. I am Sarah Gerrity, filling in for Thomas O'Reedy on Drive. Now it's time to talk what's on the big and small screen this week.

0: And the big one on the big screen is The Odyssey opening today. This is Christopher Nolan's blockbuster retelling of the poem by the ancient Greek poet Homer. It stars so many big names: Matt Damon, Anne Hathaway, Tom Holland. And I've seen, I'll just play a little bit of that. Oh no, we've got the wrong one. All right, I'm going to bring in Wenli Ma, our film and TV critic with The Nightly there. Hi, Wenli.
1: Hello.
0: All right, let's talk The Odyssey. It's the big movie. It's such an epic. What do you think? Have you seen it?
1: I have seen it, and it is literally adapted from an epic. So for once, that label is, you know, aptly applied. It is massive. I mean, I was lucky enough to have seen it at the IMAX, so it was on the biggest screen possible in New South Wales. And even if you can't see it in an IMAX, go and seek out the largest screen around you, because this is a movie that you need to be immersed in. Like, this is a story of humongous proportions. And Odyssey has actually been very rarely adapted throughout cinematic history because it's so sprawling. I mean, we are all familiar with, like, the general beats of it, some of us through the 6.5 minutes retelling in The Simpsons in the 90s. But this is, you know, Matt Damon playing Odysseus, who spends 10 years at the Trojan War and then another 10 years trying to get home to Ithaca to his wife Penelope and his son Telemachus. And there are challenges, so many challenges along the way, because he may or may not have, but probably very much did, anger the gods. I mean, there is a cyclops, there is a sorceress, there's a nymph, there are giants, there are furious storms, and all of that is captured and rendered and portrayed so masterfully by Christopher Nolan, because he's very obviously a man who knows how to stage an epic scene.
0: I've seen quite a few 5-star reviews around, and yours sounds pretty glowing. I'm wondering if you have to know the story of The Odyssey to see it and enjoy it. Does it help enhance the experience to have an idea of what you're in for?
1: Think you have to know. No, like I've never read the poem. I'd never seen the previous version, which is like from 1954. So really, I only know what I saw in The Simpsons in 6 minutes, and also Oh Brother, Where Art Thou, which is a very loose retelling by the Coen brothers. I did not give this 5 stars. Like, I think this is a very, like, it's a great film, especially from the technical side of things, like the cinematography, the score, all of that is just so gorgeous. But the thing that made me hesitate from giving it 5 stars is that with Christopher Nolan movies, and I mean, this is going to vary depending on the person, I find that often they can be cold and a little academic. Like, I think screenwriting is probably his weakest point, and there's dialogue in this that kind of makes you go, oh. And as much as I sat there in awe of what they were able to accomplish and achieve from a technical perspective, I didn't ever really emotionally connect to it. And that is sort of this ineffable thing. You know, sometimes a movie that's not that great makes you cry and you're just like, what's going on today? But this, I was just like, I admired it. I loved it for that, but I didn't like love it.

0: We spoke earlier to a classics lecturer who explained why he thinks this ancient poem, it's more than 2,500 years old, is still a great story. He thinks it's got to do with the idea of the journey home and also our love of seeing the world, but then being able to bring those stories back to the people that we love. So, I mean, what do you think of that theory? Is that part of the reason it still resonates?
1: I think so. I mean, there are so many stories in the 2,500 years since that sort of very much follow that template. But I will also say in this particular adaptation, Nolan has sort of molded his, you know, take on this with a parable of very much contemporary times, of our times, that, you know, he constantly kind of brings up this idea about the compact that humans have with the gods and how people have broken it. And there's a lot of incivility and a lot of hatred and rage that is permeating throughout this ancient Greek world. And I think it would be very difficult to watch this movie and not take that away as like, oh, he's talking about now. Like, this is about 2026.
0: I often find when there are really big names in a movie about a historical event that I get put off because the stars are so familiar, and so I just see them as the stars, you know. They're not, rather than kind of like believing that they're the characters they're playing. Is this an issue with so many big names in this film?
1: I think the bigger issue with so many big names in the film is because this is such a big story that you don't get enough of most of them. So Charlize Theron pops up for a little bit. Lupita Nyong'o is only in like a couple of scenes. Samantha Morton has this wonderful turn of Cersei, but she's only a few minutes in the film. So I almost think if they had maybe cast like the next tier down for all those roles, I wouldn't have felt so cheated, because then I'm like, I wanted more of Charlize. Like, give me more of Zendaya. But they're just sort of fleeting. But actually, I do think what's interesting is that Matt Damon, I think, is a very, very clever piece of casting, because, yes, you are seeing Odysseus, but you very much are watching him as Matt Damon. But Matt Damon comes with like 30 years of goodwill from both, you know, his public persona.
0: From Good Will Hunting.
1: Good Will, yeah. Pun unintended.
0: Very impressed. Very impressed, Wendy.
1: You know, we watch Matt Damon as a joke, kind of having to journey home in different stories, in Saving Private Ryan, in The Martian. And so we've just watched him trying to get home, and you want Matt Damon to get home. So you're egging on both Odysseus, but also Matt Damon. And that works in this film.
0: I am with Wenli Ma, film and TV critic with The Nightly, talking about what to watch. I'm wondering what you think. Have you watched The Odyssey? Or maybe there's something else that you've stumbled across on the plethora of streaming devices. We'd love your recommendations. You can text in on 0467 922 702 or call on 1300 222 702. Maybe you might recommend a little bit of this.

0: That is Little House on the Prairie, if you don't recognise that theme. Netflix has a remake of this series out this week. Wenli, have you seen this one?
1: I finished it. I finished it in like 2 days. It's great. I really enjoyed it. I totally binged this. I wasn't sure what to expect because I was, you know, I hadn't read the books. I hadn't watched the original 1970s show, which I know, and that theme song comes from that, which is obviously such a huge part of a lot of people's childhoods. But I have now seen some of the 1970s one after I watched this new version. And I was a little afraid that this was going to be pro-trad wives or pro, you know, American Manifest Destiny, all these myths about how America was founded and the pioneering spirit. But actually, I thought, after at least the first couple of episodes, I thought that the show did an incredibly excellent job, actually, of expanding that world and that community out, because it's very considered around telling the perspective of the Native Americans, the First Nations people whose land the Ingalls were squatting on. And so this version created a family of Osage family who are neighbors, who, you know, almost mirror them, the Ingalls, in terms of, you know, they're just trying to make it as well and survive on this prairie. And also it brought back a character that was missing from the 1970s TV series, but was in the original book and was also a historical person, which is Dr. George Tann, who is a Black American doctor who was

0: in Kansas with the Ingalls in real life in the 19th century. So this is a much, this is very much reflecting, I think, our times again, but it's also still such a lovely, wholesome, very family-friendly story, and one that kind of talks about, yes, grit and resilience, but also community and the idea that, you know, you want to do it on your own independently, actually, but if you do that, you're not going to survive. Like, you need to rely on and be reliable for the people around you.
1: I loved this show originally. I only have pretty vague memories of sort of watching it, I think, on reruns when I was sick as a child. But, you know, it was based on the book by Laura Ingalls Wilder. And the original one, I remember, starred Michael Landon. So, I mean, this version is very different in terms of, you mentioned some of the casting, but it's obviously a much more diverse cast in this remake as well, isn't it?
0: Yeah, it is. I mean, it's a very, you know, quintessential American foundational literary text, but it was shot in Canada and the lead star is Australian Luke Bracey, who plays Pa. But yeah, and then I also think what's really important is that the creative team, and so in the writing team and in the directing team, they had Native American writers and they had a Native American director, and all the episodes are directed by women as well. So it is just opening that space up for other people to tell their stories. And this, it's not necessarily like, it's not revisionist. It's not being wokeified as maybe, you know, certain segments would decry it as. It's actually about casting the spotlight back on the stories that, on the people who did exist historically in this in that era and in that place. I mean, the Osage were there, Black Americans were theirs, and so it's almost a redress.
1: Yeah, from the original, where a lot of, I mean, I guess a lot of those series in that era just didn't have that on the radar. So it is It is nice to see, I guess, in a modern update, those sorts of things, you know, being considered and being done well as well. I mean, I just have to say, though, did I just catch you making fun of Michael Landon's hair there, Wendy?
0: No, I said his hair was amazing. So this is the thing I didn't realise until you can't actually, it's really frustrating, you cannot find on any digital platforms the original 1974 series in Australia, but I have like an American iTunes account, so I was able to buy the first season off that, and I watched him come on screen. I was like, oh my god, that man has the best hair I've ever seen. So now I'm obsessed too.
1: I've just brought up an image of it to remind myself of how big it was. I mean, it was a sight to behold, wasn't it? Yeah, it's pretty
0: it was so lush, it was so thick. Of course it was the 1970s, but my goodness.
1: Oh my goodness. All right, another movie out at the cinema this week, a very different to The Odyssey that we were talking about before, The Invite. Now, this is directed by and starring Olivia Wilde and Seth Rogen, and it's about a dinner party that goes off the rails.
0: This, I think, is, for me so far, for 2026, the best cast movie, because it's Olivia Wilde and Seth Rogen, and it's also Edward Norton and Penelope Cruz, and I cannot imagine anyone else playing these four characters. They are so perfect for these performances and for these roles. It's actually based on a Spanish comedy originally from 2020 and has been remade around the world a bunch of times, so in France, in Korea, and I think somewhere else. So the American version comes on the tail of all of those, and they have managed to make some of it, well, make it like its own thing as well, because I went back and I watched the original Spanish version, and even though this is quite faithful, the tone is a bit goofier. There's more physical comedy in it. It's almost a little bit nastier. It's really funny. It is about these two couples at a dinner party, and they are neighbors from, so upstairs and downstairs, and the awkward thing that kind of isn't said, at least at first, is that the downstairs neighbors, Seth Rogen in particular, his character, is really mad about very loud noises emanating from upstairs at like 4 o'clock in the morning. And you can't bring it up in polite company because it's like, basically, they're having really loud sex upstairs and he's just enraged. It's hilarious. And it, you know, it does kind of look at the fractures in modern relationships and all that stuff. But really, just watching these four great actors kind of sparring off each other in one set, one location. And I love those sort of almost stagey situations where the claustrophobia and the tension is part of its appeal. It's really funny. Highly recommend.
1: I have heard that it feels a bit like watching a play just with those four characters. Is that kind of the feeling that you have when watching it?
0: Yeah, but not in a

0: bad way. You know, you can see Who's Afraid of Virginia Woolf on stage, or you can see the Elizabeth Taylor and Richard Burton version, and both of those adaptations are fantastic.
1: It also, is there a swingers element, a swingers couple and a non-swingers couple?
0: Yes,
1: if I heard this correctly, did you not want to reveal it?
0: A little bit a secret, but yes.
1: All right, don't say any more. I just thought I'd just, you know, like perk people's ears up with that little mic drop there, but we won't go into it too much. But as you say, it does have a serious side though. It's resolving a failing relationship is really where the heart of this movie is, right?
0: Yeah, it is. This is why you also need actors who can do not just comedy, but also really sell the drama of it as well.
1: Olivia Wilde's the director. She's actually had quite a few directing successes under her belt now.
0: This is her third film. So her first ever is Booksmart, which is also a very hilarious comedy that was, you know, set about two teenage girls on the very last night of their high school lives with Beanie Feldstein and Caitlin Dever. Love Booksmart. If you've never seen it, go and find it tonight because it's great. And then controversially, the second one was Don't Worry, Darling, and that came out. I mean, the movie was like, I think probably... I didn't love it. I think it's a little bit overwrought and a little bit overdone, but it was overshadowed by all the dramas in her personal life because she was splitting up with Jason Sudeikis at the time. And it was when she was presenting Don't Worry, Darling at CinemaCon, this cinema exhibitors convention in Las Vegas, that she was served the divorce papers while she was on stage. Oh. And that became the bigger story than the film itself.
1: I also like that this one was dedicated to Diane Keaton, who I think was somebody that Olivia Wilde had worked with.
0: Yeah, and also this film just feels like it is in the spirit of a movie that Diane Keaton would have been in 20, 30 years ago.
1: I love that. And another new show on streaming that we should chat about, Wenli, is Ride or Die on Prime. Now, this is starring Ted Lasso's Hannah Waddingham about a couple of friends on the run from an assassin.
0: Well, she's actually the assassin. Actually, they are also on the run from another assassin. I was skeptical at first because I was like, oh, great, another streaming series about an assassin. I feel like we have so many of those. But because it's Hannah Waddingham playing the assassin, she is Rebecca in Ted Lasso and is amazing. Like, she is this Amazonian goddess who is both hilarious and really emotionally affecting. And then she plays this assassin who obviously has a secret identity from, and one that she's kept from everybody, including her best friend of many decades, Debbie, who is played by Octavia Spencer. And then something happens, there's an inciting event, and she has to come clean with Debbie, and they are both being threatened by a malicious force, and so they're on the run through Europe. It's a comedy and an action series. And what I loved about it, actually, is that it is two women in their 50s in these title roles, these very active physical roles, where it's just taken as fact that Hannah Waddingham's character is the best assassin in the world. That is her reputation. I was like, I love this. Like, normally a woman in her 50s is only allowed in a spy genre, like, maybe once. All I could think of was Monica Bellucci in Spectre, one of the James Bond movies. And the big hoopla about that was, like, that James Bond had bedded a woman of an appropriate age.
1: Sometimes they play the boss behind the desk, you know. Like,
0: oh,
1: that's
0: true.
1: I feel
0: yes.
1: like, you
0: Emma
1: know.
0: Emma Thompson has done that.
1: Emma Thompson's done it. I feel like Judi Dench might have done it at some point in one of the Bond movies.
0: But they don't get to do the chasing and the running, and they don't get to do, like, the massive skiing down, you know, from an Austrian resort while trying to knife someone at the same time, or fighting through being poisoned. Like, Hannah Waddingham gets to do all of that. And I was like, this is the best.
1: Are we sick of assassin themed stories though? Or do you reckon that we've just got
0: it? I definitely am. But so if this had just been like another dude, I'd be like, seen this.
1: Well, you got to love that. You got to love that, Wenli. And we, great reviews there. You've given us lots to think about and go out and watch. So thanks as always.
0: Thank you.
1: That's Wenli Ma, film and TV critic with The Nightly there.
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2: Filling in for Thomas Ariti.
1: Now, we were talking earlier about using an electric blanket safely, and a few of your texts I just want to read. Lee here says, hi, Sarah, do yourself a favour and get a mini electric blanket. It's about the size of an A4 page. Oh, wow. And you can put it on your knees or behind your back or under your feet. And it has three temperature controls, much more constant and stable heat than a hot water bottle or a smelly wheat bag. Lee, I love my smelly wheat bag. I think it's awesome, but I do like the sound of the mini electric blanket. Maybe I'll

0: have to give it a try. Heather in Barara says, local fire brigade will come out and check your smoke alarms and install more if you need, free of charge. We did have that mentioned from Jeremy Futrell. It's a great service that you can get where the fireys will come out and do a fire assessment, safety assessment on your home, particularly if you're an elderly person living alone. That can come in really handy. And this listener says, I'm too old to have an electric blanket. It concentrates heat too much on my old body that just sort of fills the bed. However, I do remember when I stored my electric blankets, I always roll them in a towel. Think it through. It's logical. Well, thank you for all of those texts on electric blankets. I'm not sure that I'm converted. I do still think I'm going to be a heat pack girl, but we'll have to see.
1: Some invitations are just too good to refuse, like conversations in the kitchen with our most prominent politicians. Surprises are plenty.
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0: Now, before we find out what's happening on Evenings with Renee Crosh, we'll just have one last look at the road.
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0: At Hurstville on Queens Road at Park Road, there's a two-car crash. One of two northbound lanes are closed. At Bexley Road near Godwin Street, there's a broken-down bus. One of two southbound lanes are closed there. And that looks like pretty much it on the road. So not too much, but do take care if you are out there. Before we go and find out what is happening with Renee, a reminder that there will be more chances to enter the draw for the golden ticket from tomorrow morning on Breakfast with Craig at Rucastle. And now it's time to draw the daily prize winner from our entrance across the day. So get ready for this if you're listening. Congratulations to Alex, who joined the draw on Breakfast with Craig today. You have won a family pass to Bloodsuckers Nature's Vampires at the Australian Museum, and you're still in the draw for the golden ticket. So stay listening to 702 ABC Radio Sydney, because there will be more chances to win all of this week. Craig Rucastle will have your next code word after 5:30 tomorrow morning, and the next chance to win will be after 7:30 a.m. tomorrow morning. It will be my last day presenting Drive tomorrow after a fantastic 3 weeks filling in for Thomas Aridi. And a special treat tomorrow, there'll be a young Sydney-born violinist, Harry Ward, who's returning home for an intimate show at the Sydney Opera House. I'm really looking forward to that chat tomorrow. I've loved having the musical guests in over the last few weeks while I've been sitting in the chair. While we're waiting for Renee, I'll read one last final text on electric blankets. People still trying to convince me that I'm not going the right way with the heat pack. This one. I love my hot water bottle under my head, neck, all year. I didn't love it at 1:30 this morning, though, when I woke up with a soaking bed as it had leaked. I prefer it to heat packs, as they don't last as long. Well, I'd prefer it to heat packs too, anonymous listener, but I have to say, look at what's happened to you. This is why heat packs are the best. Now, Evenings is coming up after 7 with Renee Crosh, and she joins me now. Hi, Renee.
4: Hello, Sarah. From 6:30, actually.
0: 6:30. Oh, of course, PM. I always forget about it. Sorry. you're the one that we want to be listening to, Renee. No, I do love the PM as well. Now, can you tell me, are you a heat pack, a hot water bottle, or an electric blanket girl?
4: Ooh. Well, look, I do fancy a hot water bottle.
0: Oh.
4: I used to like the electric blankets, but I've kind of put them away. I don't know. I feel a bit nervous about them.
0: Well, good reason to be nervous. You've got to use them safely. That was what we learnt on Drive today. Mm. What are we going to hear from you on Evenings?
4: Well, I thought we should lean into the Spanish language, since we've got two teams that only speak Spanish.
0: CC.
4: Argentina and Spain, of course, are now going to face off on Monday morning, 5 o'clock our time, for the World Cup Championship. I know there's a lot of disappointment with English fans, but I think we have to accept that Spanish is the language that we must speak from this moment on.
0: Mm.
4: Lionel Messi apparently only does interviews in Spanish.
0: Right.
4: Doesn't speak English.
0: Yeah.
4: And so I wondered whether you kind of could think of the words that we use on an everyday basis, like barbecue or tequila.
0: Spanish words. Oh, you put me on the spot. I was just thinking that in Argentina, they actually speak Spanish with a bit of an Italian accent. So that just throws a spanner in the works too, doesn't it?
4: Oh, okay. Yeah. There may be a different dialect spoken in Argentina, but it's definitely not English. So we'll tune into that to get into the mood of the whole thing. And also the Audreys are celebrating 20 years since their hit debut album.
0: Oh.
4: They've won a whole swag of arias. They have an incredibly powerful story to share. Tasha Coates is one half of the Audreys. The highs and the lows of this duo since that pivotal moment will be shared after 9 o'clock. But if you want to have a laugh, don't miss You Won't Believe

Hello, or should I say hola, the language of Spanish, now that we have two Spanish-speaking teams in the World Cup. Apologies if you're an English fan, but it does seem that Argentina and Spain, our two final teams in this year's epic World Cup, pretty much only speak Spanish. So we thought tonight we'd get on board. What do you know? What have you learnt from the Spanish language? What Spanish words do you use on a regular basis?

There's lots of words, actually. We have tacos, tequilas. Maybe you can think of some to throw into the mix when Howie Mans joins us a bit later after 8 o'clock. Also tonight on Evenings, our comedians are back for, you won't believe this, the unbelievable but true stories of this week's news cycle. Laura Hughes and Beck Melrose will be here for a laugh. I hope you can join us after 9 o'clock for that. And the music of the Audreys, the ARIA Award winners multiple times over. It's 20 years since their debut album, and one half of the Audreys, Tasha Coates, will be here to share the story of the Audreys since that pivotal moment, the highs, and there've been a lot, and the very deep lows, and there's been a lot. She's

0: If you like the sound of that, they're the Audreys. They'll be here after 9 o'clock, celebrating 20 years since their debut album. Let's check the traffic, though, and let's get into the show.
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3: Hello, Renee. On the M4 at Clyde, there's been a car crash westbound just near the James Roos Drive off-ramp, and we have heavy traffic on the M4 from around Silverwater Road. At Homebush West, there is heavy southbound traffic on Centenary Drive. A truck has broken down and is blocking one of the southbound lanes of Centenary Drive at Waroona Road. At Bexley, a bus breakdown that had been slowing traffic on Bexley Road south towards Hurstville. The bus has been moved out of the way, and traffic conditions back to normal on Bexley Road near Forest Road. But on the M2 at Macquarie Park, watch out for another breakdown just past Delhi Road. This one, though, is in the breakdown lane. And for anyone listening to us from the Lake Macquarie area at Toronto, Anzac Parade is closed due to a car crash between James Street and Macquarie Road. You can divert via the M1. There's very heavy traffic in Toronto as a result. Now, checking the public transport around Sydney, if you are catching a train away from the city on the T1 Western Line or towards the city on the T1 North Shore Line, you'll need to allow some extra travel time. There are some urgent signal repairs underway at Milsons Point. You can check for updates at a transport app or use the website transportnsw.info, and for the road information, check livetraffic.com.
0: Good on you, Derek. Thank you for that. Already on the text line, Paul says, I'm pretty confident ordering a taco. Thank you, Paul, in Marrickville. And Sue says, it's hola, not holla. My mistake. To the weather. I'm going to get tripped up tonight, aren't I? I have to confess, I'm not a Spanish speaker, but I'm going to try. I'm going to try ahead of, the best seat for the finals this Monday morning at 5 o'clock, your lounge room. Olé! Currently, 14 degrees in the city of Sydney, 16 degrees in the west. Tonight, cloudy, the high chance of showers. Tomorrow in Sydney, a top temperature of 19 degrees. But showers are expected tomorrow. In Canberra, it's currently 8 degrees. Tonight, clear with light winds. Tomorrow, 15 is the top. Morning frost, but mostly sunny day ahead.
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0: You would well remember the many stories of methanol poisoning. Remember them a couple of years ago. There were quite a number of them. Methanol poisoning in overseas bars. The stories sent shockwaves right across the nation. Kind of, I still get a shiver down my spine thinking about it. There was this lovely couple, two Melbourne friends, 19 years of age, backpacking, having the adventure of their lives. It all came down in a devastating end due to the free shots that were effectively methanol served to them at a Laos backpackers. Well, news today that Adelaide University researchers have developed a new technology that uses lasers that can test alcoholic drinks for methanol without even having to open the bottle. To find out more, Dr. Ralph Malthan is from the University of Adelaide and joins us now on Evenings. Hello, Ralph. Yeah, I've got you there. Hello, Ralph.
4: Hello, can you hear me?
0: I can. So this is exciting, this technology that you've developed. You don't even have to open the alcoholic bottle or the drink to test it.
4: No, indeed. So this is a laser-based technique where we're able to go straight through the side of the bottle and we're able to suppress the signal from the bottle and actually sense whatever is inside the bottle, so in this case the methanol.
0: Mm. And so you can do it. Well, it's a handheld device that anybody could do that.
4: No. So for the moment, this is still a lab-based device. We've recently demonstrated it, but we are very keen to move towards a handheld device that could perhaps be used out in the field. So this is something that we're looking to do, perhaps in the next 2 years.
0: Were you motivated to develop this laser technology because of those methanol poisoning cases?
4: The methanol poisoning cases are a very strong motivator for us, but this technology is actually a lot broader than that. We're able to detect any kind of contaminants within the bottle or actually within any kind of container. So while in this case we've looked at methanol, we could actually also look at other contaminants such as herbicides or pesticides or anything really.
0: Really? So,
4: yes, indeed.
0: Would you be able to detect counterfeit products like fake liquors and that kind of thing?
4: Yeah, so this is exactly what we're looking into right now. The study on methanol and whiskey was done in collaboration with the University of St. Andrews, and that had a particular focus on whiskey because it was a university in Scotland. But here in South Australia, we're actually very keen on investigating, for example, counterfeit wines, which is a big financial problem for wineries here.
0: And pesticide contamination as well, I guess.
4: Exactly. So this is something where we want to be able to validate product supply lines. If we label something as organic, we may actually be able to validate that it is indeed organic.
0: Because there's a lot of products that claim to be organic, don't they? And there is suspicion as to whether they are.
4: Yes, well, indeed. And this is exactly something we want to investigate.
0: Okay. So how did you actually do it? How did you develop this technology?
4: So this is a technology known as Raman spectroscopy. It's been well known for a very long time. But what we do is when you shine a laser at any kind of sample, it scatters from the sample and it can change the color of the light ever so slightly. And that change in the color of light provides you with a molecular fingerprint. So this has been well established, but normally when you shine your laser at a glass bottle, the signature you get back is that of glass rather than the contents of the bottle. And what we're really trying to do here is press the signal with the glass. And we do this by very carefully shaping the beam. And we also have a trick where we ever so slightly change the color of the laser. And using that, we suppress the signal from the glass and we're able to collect the signal from inside the bottle.
0: Wow. So do you think that you could move it from being a lab test to being a handheld device test where a publican or a restaurant owner or someone at customs could easily do this?
4: Yeah, and that's exactly what we're going to pursue next. And this is exactly what we want to pursue, and we're just looking for funding and opportunities in these various areas.
0: Would it be affordable for an individual to buy a device like this?
4: I'm not sure if it will get to the point where an individual could afford it soon, but something where perhaps it could be available to the police force, or it could be available in bars or in bottle shops.
0: So it's not going to be available, you would imagine. It wouldn't be something that a backpacker could carry around with them crossing the world and going into backpackers in Laos and Thailand and the like.
4: We're taking things one step at a time. So

0: So in the next 2 years, we'd like to do within bottle shops, for example. And then further down the line, perhaps 5 or 10 years down the line, we could envisage that perhaps this could be a completely portable device.
1: Mm. Methanol poisoning, it does kill hundreds and hundreds of people across the world, doesn't it? I mean, it was a big issue in Australia that I mentioned, but it is a big issue across the world, isn't it?
0: Yeah, indeed. It's an issue everywhere. There's already been several hundred deaths just this year alone from methanol poisoning.
1: Really?
0: Yes.
1: So why does the methanol poisoning come about? Are people deliberately adding methanol to alcoholic beverages because it's cheaper?
0: At times, people are deliberately adding small amounts of methanol because it's cheaper, yes. At other times, it's an unwanted byproduct of a poor distillation process. So if you're kind of making bootleg alcohol and you don't do it properly, you can sometimes get methanol instead of regular alcohol.
1: Mm. Well, congratulations. So the technology has been proven. It works. What are your next steps? What's the time frame before you can roll it out so that there is a handheld device perhaps available to police or customs or bartenders or restaurants?
0: The next step is the exact development of that handheld device, and we're actually looking to find various partners who are willing to collaborate with us on this so that we can apply it to perhaps different areas, not just methanol, but also other contaminants.
1: Mm. This is an Australian first. Is it a world first?
0: So this is work that we did in collaboration with a university in Scotland. And we are the first to be able to do this in these exceptionally low concentrations. So the limit of detection we get is 10 times below what you need to say whether the drink is safe or not.
1: Right. Amazing stuff. Hey, congratulations on your research and thanks for being here.
0: Okay. Well, thank you very much.
1: Yeah. Dr. Ralph Mouthen from the University of Adelaide with that very with that groundbreaking research using laser technology, Raman spectroscopy, I think he said, Raman spectroscopy, to detect whether something is fraudulent, whether it's methanol, not alcohol, without even having to open the bottle using laser technology. Extraordinary.
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1: Census night. That's something to put into your calendar. It's coming up next month, Tuesday the 11th of August. They only happen every 5 years. This is the night across Australia where everybody must be counted. Now, the exciting thing is that the government needs census field workers to actually go out into communities and count. So that's an opportunity, isn't it? Let's find out more. Emily Walter is the Census National Spokesperson and she's with us tonight on Evenings. Hello, Emily.
7: Hello.
1: It's kind of snuck up on us, hasn't it, Census Night?
7: It has. Who would have thought 5 years go by so quickly?
1: I'm guessing, though, that you've lived and breathed it now for many months, getting ready for the big night.
7: Absolutely. Such a huge amount goes into preparing for a census, 7 years actually, to be precise. So it's a huge amount of work and we need lots of help to make it happen. Like you said, every person in Australia needs to fill in the form and we are recruiting up to 30,000 people across the country to do that and help with this.
1: Really? Okay. Now, it's a pretty good gig because you pay good money, $44 an hour.
7: Yes, for some of our more specialist roles, it goes up to $44 an hour. For our field officer roles, it's just over $33 an hour, and that's plus superannuation. So it's pretty good. And these roles, what's really great about them is that you can fit them in around an existing schedule. You know, you can make it your own in a lot of ways, and that, I think, is really appealing to people.
1: Could you do it as a second job?
7: You could, yeah. I mean, you can work evenings and you can work weekends. You can make it work for you. I think it really works well for people who might have a job that's not too demanding now and want to supplement that. It might be for students who are on term break new retirees. There's a lot of flexibility, and I think, not only do you have that flexibility, but you're giving back something pretty special to your community as well.
1: Now, I'm guessing that the job is more than just the one night.
7: Absolutely, yeah. So we've got people on the ground now, and we will have right the way through until after census night, and sort of depending on, various areas, those jobs will extend as needed to, essentially what we're doing is facilitating the public and supporting them to complete their census and, of course, encouraging participation. And that's what these field officer roles do.
1: So how long are these temporary census field working jobs? How long are they for?
7: Well, they'll be for around about a couple of months. It'll depend on the area and what's required of each different area. But we need people on the ground right now. And that will extend right the way through, most likely until the end of August, possibly into September, just depending on the area.
1: Now, here's the exciting part of this job. You could potentially travel to some idyllic places like Lord Howe Island, the Whitsundays, Norfolk Island. Is that right?
7: That's right. Well, we need people everywhere. And so, encourage people to get online and have a look at what is available. The website is census.abs.gov.au/jobs. And there is all the information that is needed, and that's where you can apply as well. And you're right, we have to go everywhere. And generally we try to get local people in areas to, be that person, because local people have such a breadth of knowledge and a familiarity with the area, and they understand where support will be needed. Right now, we've got positions, particularly remote area team members in rural New South Wales that we need. We've got some, Aboriginal and Torres Strait Islander local engagement officers, up around the mid-north coast and Hunter regions. So, there's a range of different jobs available, and they're really, really important and provide a great opportunity.
1: Yeah, I bet. So that number, that website, census.abs.gov.au/jobs. So I guess you want people, you don't have to have any experience. You want people to deliver the census forms, help households answer the census forms, pick them up, that kind of thing?
7: That's exactly right, yeah. No experience necessary. We're looking for people, obviously who have good communication skills. There'll be that in-person support for people. Like you say, dropping off forms where people have requested them, following up households that haven't yet responded to see if they need extra assistance. Some people, have a lot of questions and want to know more about, how it all works, and these people are those people who can provide that in-person support.
1: Mm. It's interesting. The Australian government does this every 5 years, but other governments across the world, like the UK and the US, they do it only once every 10 years. Well, why do you think that is?
7: Look, it varies across, and every country is unique, right? And we have this huge country. A lot of it is, that we span highly urban areas to really remote areas. And so, I think different governments need to make choices based on lots of different factors, but the uniqueness of each country makes a difference to what is needed and when. And, for Australia, I think that diversity right across the different sort of parts of Australia means that a five-yearly census is what makes sense and what is important for the data and what it's supporting.
1: Because it's important, isn't it, to know who is in the country, where they're living, so you can allocate Commonwealth government funding, you can allocate resources, you can plan for infrastructure and that kind of thing.
7: Absolutely. And I think, you know, what's really unique about the census is that it does provide such a rich data set of information that supports all of that stuff, not just at the national level, but at small geographic areas and also for small population groups. And that's incredibly powerful. It puts sort of that decision making, that autonomy back into the hands of local communities, you know. So it's not just governments that use the data, it's businesses, it's not-for-profits and other organisations, charities that, you know, want to reach, vulnerable people. It's so incredibly powerful for supporting the community just right across the country.
1: Mm, some changes this year. We won't get into it. There's a number of different questions being asked around sexual orientation and around gender and around ancestry. But the big takeout is that there are jobs available. If you want one, jump on that website and mark in your diary. Tuesday, the 11th of August, it's party night, census night.
7: That's right. Absolutely.
1: We might have a party here on evenings. We'll have to get you back, Emily. Thank
7: I'd
1: you.
7: I'd love to. Yep.
1: Thanks for your time. Thanks for your time tonight.
7: Thanks so much.
1: Yeah, Emily Walter, she's a national spokesperson for Census 2026.

0: the language of Argentina, Argentinian Spanish, and Spain, Spanish Spanish, our two final teams in this year's epic World Cup. Will you be up for it on Monday morning at 5 o'clock? We're going to do our best to learn a bit of Spanish tonight. Maybe there's some words that you use quite often, whether you have chorizo or whether you have paella, or maybe you drink sangria, or maybe you will drink that at 5 o'clock in the morning come Monday. Lionel Messi only speaks Spanish, apparently. Never does any interviews in English, so we'll try to do the same. He's hot, she's hot. Quiz is next. Get in early. 1-300-222-702 to play. It's news time now, 7 o'clock.
1: Adam Story with ABC News. Iran's Islamic Revolutionary Guard says it's prepared to disrupt global energy supplies and all export corridors.

0: 1300 222 702. Betty in Dapto. Hello, Betty.
1: Hello, Renee. How are you?
0: I'm very well, Betty. Have you got an example of a photograph that perhaps captures an extraordinary but unlikely moment?
1: Well, Adrian has.
2: Yeah, I was photographing the kids down playing football down the park.
0: Mm-hmm.
2: At Stanwell Park. And a kite

0: if you like the sound of that. More of this sort of music coming up on Evenings Tonight after 9 o'clock. But before all of that, have you ever had a stint in hospital and been prescribed opioids, whether it's endone or oxycodone? Often they are prescribed more and more for pain relief. It happened to my mum, actually, who is recovering from a stroke in a rehab hospital in Queensland. And I got really cranky about it because although she had significant pain and the pain has been ongoing for some weeks, she was prescribed the endone. And the next day when I went in to see her, she was so groggy, she wasn't even herself, and she couldn't do the physiotherapy or the occupational therapy sessions, which is the very point of being in rehab, right? And so I said to her, Mum, I don't think this is a good idea, not to mention how highly addictive I understand these opioids are. So I intervened and spoke to the doctors and took her off the opioids. Was that wrong of me to interfere, to even challenge the doctors in hospital? Maybe you've had an experience of being prescribed opioids for pain relief. Did they make you groggy? Did they make you unable to participate in daily life? And did you become addicted to them? 1300 222 702 is the number, or our text line 0467 922 702. Dr. Adam Staub is an addiction medicine physician. He works in regional Victoria in Ballarat, and he joins us now. Hi, Adam.
1: G'day. Thanks for having me tonight.
0: You say that your clinic in Ballarat is overwhelmed by patients who were prescribed opioids for pain and now can't get off them. Is that right?
1: Yeah, to a greater or lesser extent. We've got quite a few patients. The majority of our patients are people who have got long-term opioids in the setting of persistent pain syndromes.
0: Mm. So why are they so commonly prescribed in the hospital setting by doctors?
1: Well, it's not just hospital settings. It's, you know, in community as well. A lot of it is through good intentions, and certainly we do know that opioids can

0: Using only the minimum amount that is absolutely required to get somebody's pain level manageable and only for as short of a period of time as is absolutely required is the best advice.
1: Dr. Adam Storb, as an addiction medicine physician, do you think that doctors across the board, across Australia, do they inform their patients that there are the risks of addiction when they are prescribed these pain relief, endone or oxycodone tablets?
0: I would hope so. I would certainly, hope that, whenever we prescribe anything, we talk about the good parts and the bad parts of any medication. Whether it's, something as simple as, a blood pressure medication or something as, risky and sinister, well, potentially sinister, as the opioid family. So hopefully we have a conversation with our patients and say, hey, look, we really need to be careful with these medications because they are not risk-free. And, we should always endeavor to have,

0: How did that happen? Did you go to the wedding?
1: No. I was invited, but I was like, oh, we're working on grilling.
2: Sorry. We work at the ABC.
1: Yeah, we're busy.
2: Taylor, doing it in the off season.
1: Yeah, come on. Don't you know Gruen's on? yes, but this story isn't about Taylor. She's in the story, obviously. This is about an artist named Justin Gignac. Probably said that wrong. Sorry, Justin.
2: I'm sure he's listening.
1: He has. He.

0: to get those two requirements that are pretty much opposite ends of the spectrum,
1: you're making
0: compromises somewhere. So it's you're going to make compromises in the city because you're dragging around a lot of hardware that's going to be doing nothing around town. You know, dual range transfer cases and heavier, often ladder frame chassis and stuff like that. So there's there will be compromises in town. And if you go for one of the more soft rotors, they're more car-like in terms of the way they drive around town. But

0: Yes, Alice Cooper. Joe from Long Warry. Hi, Joe. Joe from Long Warry sent me a picture of Ross Lyon, the coach of the St Kilda. He says, if you're going to talk, keep talking footy and sport, I'll say it again, Phil. Ross Lyon could be your brother. Oh, you think there's a resemblance, Joe? Really? I'm just looking at the picture. Nah. Is that right? Really? Okay. I'm not seeing it, but then again, there you go. Someone says, make sure you roll the Cooper's questions through to make sure they all get mixed up properly. Andrew, we're up to question eight. We're in Cooper's. You can stay here, otherwise you could move.
1: So Stone and Wood, Cooper's. What are the other ones?
0: There's Stone and Wood, Cooper's, Crown, Pure Blonde.
1: I'll stay with Cooper's.
0: Stay with Cooper's for question number eight. Which actor has appeared in Silver Linings Playbook, American Hustle, and A Star is Born?
1: Oh, my God. That guy, Bradley Cooper.
0: That's it.
1: Yeah.
0: That's it, yes. Bradley Cooper. Remember the song?

0: And one person was rescued from a neighbouring unit. Superintendent John Dunn says the incident highlights the importance of being prepared.
1: This is a great reminder for people to make sure you have a working smoke alarm. Fire and Rescue New South Wales is urging households across the state to test their smoke alarms today and make sure the life-saving devices are working.
0: Sydney Metro is reminding passengers to plan ahead with a series of upcoming closures as final testing of the new Southwest extension continues. The full M1 line will be closed this weekend and the next, with replacement buses running between Tallawong and Chatswood. Transport officials say this year's opening date of the Southwest Metro will be confirmed once testing and regulatory approvals are complete. Iran has reportedly put its proxies in Yemen on notice to shut down shipping in the Red Sea if Donald Trump follows through on his threat to bomb Iranian power plants. Middle East correspondent Matthew Doran has more.
2: The US president has made the threats if Iran doesn't come to the negotiating table, and Iran is now making a counter-threat, telling the Houthis in Yemen to prepare to close the Bab el-Mandeb Strait, the gateway to the Red Sea. If it happens, it could not only send further shockwaves through energy markets, given the Saudis have been moving large amounts of oil through the waterway, with the Strait of Hormuz still blocked, it could have broad consequences for global shipping as a whole, given the Suez Canal opens into the Red Sea. The conflict between the Houthis and the Saudis has also flared up in recent days, further evidence the entire region is on a knife's edge. Matthew Doran, ABC News, Jerusalem.
0: The White House says the US president's teleprompter operator is on unpaid leave after reports he used his inside knowledge to make bets about Donald Trump's speeches on an online prediction market. Platform Kalshi contacted federal regulators about bets allegedly made on what the president would say in public addresses. White House Press Secretary Caroline Levitt says the president is aware of the situation, which she described as unfortunate and a disgrace. In the NRL, Brisbane has scored a stunning upset win over Penrith to kick off round 20 at Western Sydney Stadium. Andrew Moore reports.
3: It was a dominant second half by the Broncos, who may be out of finals contention, but the Premiers really took it to the Penrith Panthers, who are on top of the table. It was two tries apiece in the first half. Jordan Ricci and Katoni Staggs for Brisbane, a double to winger Brian To'o for the Panthers, but the Broncos dominated territorially in the second half, and the reward finally came 11.5 minutes before full time. A magical pass from man of the match Reece Walsh to winger Josiah Carapani to score in the corner, and Reece Walsh then converted from the Western touchline to give Brisbane a 14-12 victory. Andrew Moore, ABC Sport, Sydney.
0: So the weather, scattered showers along the central and northern coasts and adjacent ranges, possible moderate falls and isolated storms along the northern coast, dry and mostly sunny elsewhere. In Sydney, showers this morning with southwesterly winds, heading for a top of 18 degrees in the city, 17 in the west. Right now on the coast, it's 11 degrees. It's the same in Penrith. 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
4: ABC Sydney acknowledges Aboriginal and Torres Strait Islander peoples as the traditional custodians of lands, waterways and skies across Australia. 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
7: Yes, welcome to Breakfast, where it is 25 minutes to 6 this Friday the 17th of July. Coming up, the Oscars is going to examine what must be the dessert of the year, given how much prominence it has so far. What dessert is it? We'll find out soon. Also, we're going to be returning to Sydney's greatest stench as well. And also, what makes something smell bad to us? Why do we respond that way as well? Plus, new music from Dan Sultan and the Queens of the Stone Age as well. And we'll give you the golden ticket chance to get into the draw to win the golden ticket this afternoon. Code word for today is stars, if you're still around after 7:30 later on today. Weather today, 18 in the city, 17 in the west. There are definitely showers around. It was absolutely bucketing down when I headed to Parramatta this morning. Weekend, Well, Saturday, similar temperatures, 19 in the city and in the west, a possible shower. Sunday, 19 in the city, 20 in the west, and cloudy. And as you wake up this morning, Sydney's coast.

12, Gosford 12, Penrith 12, Cronulla 13, Hornsby 12, Campbelltown 12, and Katoomba 6 degrees this morning. Well, look, our mental health system's under fire again. You saw the story of Coram Ashes, the 45-year-old man who was charged with murder of a 74-year-old man, Quan Mai Pham, a father of six who died in Yennora on the early hours of Saturday morning. Well, again, this has been linked to our mental health system. It turns out that Coram Ash was released from a long-term stint at a mental health hospital in Orange in November, and he's been living in supported accommodation in Carlingford. And as part of this, it was accommodation for people with complex mental health needs who have interactions with the justice, who have had interactions with the justice system. According to the Daily Telegraph, under his conditions, community mental health teams were meant to actually assess him to figure out his level of risk and whether or not he should be out in the community. And this has not been done since May in this particular case. It's another example. We've seen examples we saw earlier in the year of Luke Francis, who was the man who was involved in the police pursuit that killed two people in Camden and had escaped from Cumberland Hospital, and also from Stefano Liotta, who was involved in the Maryland stabbing and had escaped during a mental health transfer. Another example of is there enough resources in our mental health system and the impact that has on our community later. So we'll try and get more on that a little bit later on in the show. Yeah, kind of horrific case there. Also in the news, good to see Pauline Hanson getting to take a break. She's been busy. Occasionally she turns up to Parliament. She's been over in the UK on a bit of a speaking tour. Photos of it emerged on Instagram of her at a luxury resort in Sicily with her billionaire benefactor Gina Reinhart at the Grand Hotel San Pietro, which is in the second season of the TV series White Lotus. Is it too late to re-film the second season of White Lotus? Because I do think that Pauline Hanson and Gina Reinhart in White Lotus would be fantastic. Really add to the show, I think. So, meanwhile, while she's been photographed on this break, a bit of a Barney has broken out between One Nation and Channel 7. James Ashby, One Nation's top staffer, is claiming that Channel 7 pushed Pauline Hanson into a meeting with Tommy Robinson, the far-right UK activist. It's been causing a bit of a stir this week, the fact she did a podcast with Tommy Robinson. They're claiming this is Channel 7's idea, that she went over there to talk to Nigel Farage, and then when Nigel Farage, you know, dropped out of the interview, they're saying Channel 7 were the ones that pushed hard for her to talk to the far-right activist Tommy Robinson, despite the fact that it had already imploded Karl Stefanovic's career. Look, Channel 7 have pushed back about this and said, look, we were invited, the Spotlight crew were invited to this One Nation interview with Tommy Robinson. They said, admitted that they'd paid for the hotel room so they could set up their camera crew and otherwise, and paid for some of the transport. But even if it was set up by Channel 7, that doesn't mean, you know, you still got to take responsibility for your own actions. Hanson embraced Robinson in a video posted by Hanson a week ago. They took a lot of pride, obviously, in their meeting. She said, there's the famous man, and she went on a tour with him. So, yeah, interesting. It'll be interesting to see. There will be a Spotlight story, presumably, following this. Meanwhile, of course, Hanson's not responding to claims that her fellow One Nation Senator Malcolm Robbins is sharing anti-Semitic imagery, praising Vladimir Putin, and thinks there might be something in those chemtrails. So she hasn't been not very active. But to be fair, she's filming, you know, White Lotus 4, so she can't respond to these kind of claims, can she? Also in the news, people are loving this at the moment. Have you seen the picture of Lionel Messi? And look, this the headline in the Sydney Morning Herald, I think, sounds a bit wrong. Lionel Messi gave a baby a bath in 2007. On Monday, they clash in the World Cup final. That sounds insane, but it's actually true. Of course, there's a photo online. It's one of those ones you have to check. Is this real? Lionel Messi, when he was 19 years ago, Lionel Messi was in a promotional kind of thing. It was for UNICEF. A Barcelona football club where Messi was playing auctioned off a calendar to raise money for UNICEF, who were one of their sponsors at the time, for, you know, somebody in the local community to be involved in this calendar. Now, Lamine Yamal, who is the 19-year-old star of the Spanish football team, his family won it.
So this is bizarre.

0: A photo of a young Lionel Messi bathing Lamine Yamal when he's like 5 months old. And now they're going to be together in the World Cup final. It's just one of those great stories. See, promotional videos go well. Sport, great stories behind them. Talking of great stories behind sport, remember the other day, we had Matt Carmichael basically said, oh, I got my dad a birthday present. I'm going to take him to see Broncos versus Penrith in Sydney. We're like, well, that's a rubbish present because he's a massive Broncos fan. That's going to be a disaster. Well, it did not turn out to be a disaster.
1: Short side left. Oh, Reece Walsh to Karapati. He borrowed a cape, flew through the air like Superman and gets the try for Brisbane.
0: Yeah, it was a disaster for our Penrith fans listening this morning, but not a disaster for his father, who is a Brisbane Broncos fan. Absolute masterclass from Reece Walsh last night. It was pretty much like him in the grand final last night. Just took over the game, and Penrith suffering another loss despite in a game in pouring rain here in Parramatta. Also, a hell of a lot of niggle last night between the two teams, but Broncos take it away.
2: 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Call now on 1300 222 702.
0: Yes, for your chance to win the 702 Sydney breakfast tea towel, all you have to do is answer the following question. Today is Friday the 17th of July, and on this day in 1814, English explorer Matthew Flinders published his well-known book, A Voyage to Terra Australis, detailing his circumnavigation of Australia. He became the first person to name the continent Australia. So I didn't realise that. And he died a day later. My question to you is, what was the name of Matthew Flinders' famous cat? I'm going to bring it back to animals. 1300 222 702. What was the name of Matthew Flinders' famous cat? 1300 222 702. And for this morning.
3: First time winners only.
0: Yes, if you've already got the tea towel, you can't win one today. First time winners only. What was the name of Matthew Flinders' famous cat? 1300 222 702. Here's a bit of thinking music. It's Curiosity Killed the Cat by the Little River Band.

0: Curiosity Killed the Cat by the Little River Band from 1975. That song's older than I am. Still pretty old. Now, a question this morning for early bit trivia. On this day in 1814, English explorer Matthew Flinders published his well-known book, A Voyage to Terra Australis, detailing his circumnavigation of Australia. He became the first to name the continent Australia. He died a day later. My question, though, was what was the name of Matthew Flinders' famous cat? First time winners only. Let's go to the lines. We've got Maz on the line from Epping. Morning, Maz.
1: Good morning, Craig.
0: How are you this morning?
1: I'm not trim.
0: You're not trim. Oh, look at that. Too clever. Of course, trim is the name of Matthew.
1: Trying to get there.
0: Yeah, me too. What do you know about trim? Do you know any of the stories about the trim the cat?
1: Not really, no.
0: Supposedly the kitten fell overboard, managed to swim back to the vessel and climb aboard by scaling a rope. And this kind of, you know, survival mechanism, one of the reasons that Flinders and the crew made him a favour. I don't know if that can be confirmed in any way, but that's the story behind trim.
1: Well, he's a good exemplar, isn't he?
0: A good exemplar, exactly. Yeah. What have you got planned for the day, Maz?
1: I've got to do a little bit of messaging for some friends, and then I plan to do a little bit of exercise.
0: Yeah, good on you. Messaging for friends. This sounds suspicious. You're not working for any of the underworld crime networks in Sydney, are you?
1: No, it's running to buy things at supermarkets and stuff like that.
0: Ah, excellent. Good on you. Well, you have a good day, Maz. First time winner, so good on you. I'll put you on hold. We'll get your details.
1: Exciting. Thanks,
0: Craig. Thank you. There you go, Maz, winner. Oh, yes, of course, Trim was the cat.
2: Everything Sydney.
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0: Yes, it's Friday. Means it's time for the Oscars with Oscar Wills. Morning, Oscar.
5: Hey there, Craig.
0: Now, you're looking... What's the category today?
5: Yeah, well, I don't know. It's winter, and I feel like I've been craving some sweet treats.
0: Mm-hmm.
5: So I went trawling and discovered that one particular sweet treat has been in and around the zeitgeist more so than usual. And it's I think it's firming as the dessert of the year.
0: Dessert of the year. So what is the dessert that is getting so much media attention?
5: The dessert is, of course, the tiramisu.
0: The tiramisu.
5: So I'm going to be hunting today for the greatest tiramisu.
0: Greatest tiramisu or the greatest tiramisu story?
5: Yeah, well, the greatest involvement of a tiramisu. Yeah,
0: okay, all right. So you found three stories about tiramisu in the media.
5: Yeah, I did. Okay. What do you mean? I had to drop a few out of the three. This is the top three.
0: A lot of – are there – like the Sydney Morning Herald, is there a tiramisu journalist? My whole round is just tiramisu.
5: Reuters tiramisu correspondent.
0: Yeah, exactly. There is. All right, what's our first one then?
5: My first nomination takes us to the home of tiramisu, which is Treviso in Italy. That is the alleged home of the tiramisu. Mm-hmm. There's a few different contested sort of claims. Yeah.

0: Yes,
1: but
0: no doubt.
1: They reckon it's there in this restaurant, which is Le Becherie. And for the last 10 years or so, they've been running the Tiramisu World Cup in Treviso, where tiramisu chefs from around the world come and compete. I don't know what they do.
0: Well, they try and make the best tiramisu, I imagine.
1: I suppose, yeah. That makes sense, doesn't it?
0: They don't come there and compete in a soccer World Cup.
1: No. I mean, well, they'll all be attention will be firmly on the Tiramisu World Cup.
0: Indeed.
1: After the Men's Football World Cup. Of course, although preparations in Italy have already been begun in earnest for Tiramisu World Cup because they're not in the Football World Cup.
0: Indeed. It's good to see they've got one World Cup.
1: But an event that's been added to this year's Tiramisu World Cup is the 10-kilometre Tiramisu Run.
0: What? How does this work?
1: So to sign up, there's only 1,000 places, and to sign up you have to have, according to the organisers, a passing interest in tiramisu. So that's the one criteria. 10-kilometre run, and then part of your ticket is that you then cross the finish line in the centre of the main square of Treviso, in the home of tiramisu, and it's all you can eat tiramisu.
0: Well, you can eat it's a 10-kilometre run with all you can eat tiramisu.
1: Yeah.
0: You know, Hannah's already signing up right now.
1: Yeah, I just wonder though, like after having run for 10 kilometres, you know, you'd be puffing. I just feel like the heaviness of them.
0: Yeah, I don't feel like it's a perfect. I must admit, this is better than I thought it was going to be. I thought it was going to be like you had to stop at various points and eat tiramisu along the way, which would be a tougher run.
1: Well, I mean, this was inspired, though. My search did involve another tiramisu run, which happened just a week or so ago in Germany, where there were people running alongside like some sort of e-bike with tiramisu in the back. And it seemed as if there was a requirement to eat tiramisu while running. So yes. I think this
0: one
1: is better.
0: We do not recommend this, listeners. We do not recommend running and eating tiramisu.
1: But it is the first ever tiramisu run. While we don't recommend it, it could actually be a revelatory thing, you know, it could be the best recovery food.
0: And we'll find out next week after they do it. All right, that's our first nomination. What's our second nomination?
1: My second nomination, as we know, Craig, tiramisu's certainly been capturing the world's consciousness this year, and surely some of those involved in breaking the record for the world's longest tiramisu would have to be considering their chances at the Treviso Tiramisu World Cup, because that happened in London earlier this year in April.
0: Wow, how long was it?
1: It was 440.6 metres long.
0: 440 metres long? I'm just trying to imagine that. Okay, wow, that's long. Yeah, that's extremely long.
1: Breaking the record, which stood at 273 metres.
0: Smashing the record.
1: Smashing it. So the way they make it, I mean, it's not just like one long thing for 400 metres. So they went into this town hall in Chelsea, and the way they had to do it was that it's sort of like a snake. So they built it in tiramisu pieces of, I don't know, 30 or 50 centimetres per one, and then they had to put them all together, and then it snakes around and creates
0: snake. That's a rip-off. But I want a 440-metre... I want to see it go down the streets of some English town.
1: Unfortunately, it was not that. But the Guinness World Record people were very, very meticulous about its construction, and they had to make sure that every piece of tiramisu was covered adequately by the mascarpone, so it appeared to be one cake.
0: Okay.
1: And just to get a sense of the scale of this, here is Chef Carmelo Carnevale telling The Guardian the ingredients required to make this tiramisu.
2: Eggs, what we need is 19,000 eggs. We need 2 tons of mascarpone, 400 kilos sugar, and a lot of passion for that.
0: That's extraordinary. That's nothing. 19,000 eggs. I've got 3 20-year-olds. We go through that every week.
1: Also, they didn't say how much coffee was required, but surely it doesn't beat the amount of coffee consumed by the ABC 702 breakfast team.
0: That's right, indeed.
1: Morning.
0: All right, what's our third? And I'm amazed. Our third story about tiramisu.
1: Yeah, so I want to take you back to the Winter Olympics in Milano Cortina earlier this year, where tiramisu captured the world's attention once again. Some of the athletes were getting stuck into the dessert at the Olympic Village, and it went viral, the tiramisu there, because apparently it was so good. And there was this Swiss snowboarder, Jonas Hasler, who first posted about this dessert, and he made reference to the Summer Olympics in Paris in 2024, where the chocolate muffins went viral in Paris. There was this Norwegian guy who was just raving about the muffins. And this guy was
0: Did this Norwegian guy win anything? Or is there a kind of under part of every Olympics that people just, I just come here for the snacks, to be honest. Just work out for 4 years.
1: Came 17th in the,
0: exactly.
1: in the weightlifting.
0: I was a bit full.
1: Exactly. Filled up with too much chocolate muffin. This guy, Jonas Hasler, became known as the tiramisu man, following in the footsteps of the muffin man. And apparently it was so popular that the tiramisu was going out of supply every evening. And he was like, people keep eating this tiramisu. I need to try it. So he sort of muscled his way to the front and managed to get some. And then he was like, ah, it's the best tiramisu I've ever had in my life.
0: There you go. Now maybe I'll go to the Winter Olympics. All right, now you got to choose the best tiramisu story.
1: Well, Craig, it's such a tough one. I mean, I challenge you to find a more impactful dessert this year. but I think the winner for the greatest of the great, so hard to choose. I have to give it to the world record winning tiramisu, Craig.
0: Yes.
1: 19,000 eggs.
0: Just quite a normal weekend at the Rucastle household. Thank you, Oscar Wills.
1: See you later.
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0: You sing, Alf. What's going on the roads?
5: Oh, my God. It's even better than a dessert with 400 kilos of sugar.
0: Again, normal weekend for me.
5: Yeah. Exactly. Hey, pretty busy out there on the roads. Wet and slippery conditions this morning too, Craig, so do exercise caution and take extra care. Through Calgary, a southbound B double breakdown on the M1 just near the interchange in Lane 1. Pennant Hills, a southbound crash on Beecroft Road just after Pennant Hills Road. The lights at that intersection also affected as well. The Carl Expressway approaching Cowper Wharf Road, a southbound breakdown, and a burst water main at Silverwater on Silverwater Road just after Derby Street, so just down from the M4. Now, today buses will replace trains between Richmond and Clarendon. That's at the end of the line on the T1 and T5 lines today. Other modes of public transport are running on all close to time. As always, best to plan ahead before you travel at transport.nsw.info or livetraffic.com for the roads.
0: Good on you, Alf. Catch you later in the show, mate. Now, coming up after the news, we've got some new music. Dan Sultan and also Queens of the Stone Age. They've got a new track coming out. Gee, I remember when they were absolutely huge. Pretty good, actually. I think there's a bit of a new sound in this one. We'll get to that later. We're also going to be covering a Campbelltown Community Hall that's facing closure. Is it going to be, how do we protect local music gigs? Cheap places that people can put on music gigs. Cheap places that, you know, community and teenagers can get together. We'll talk about that after the news. Plus, we'll follow up on yesterday's investigation into optometry. A lot of you responded by saying, yeah, look, I go to an optometrist and I feel like they've got pretty pushy in the sales techniques. We're going to talk to the Optometry Association about that and to see what their response is to that as well. You're on 702 Breakfast. It is 6 o'clock this morning.

0: When experts speak.
1: People are looking for affordability, but there's lifestyle, there's infrastructure, and there's that connectivity back into the city.
0: When newsmakers speak.
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4: Rhiannon Solomon Marin with ABC News. A man will face court today charged with murder over the death of his father in Sydney's West. Gavin Coote reports.
5: Police found the body of a 64-year-old with serious burns outside his home at Glenmore Park early yesterday morning. A 36-year-old man, understood to be his son, was arrested several hours later in Werrington. He was treated in hospital for minor injuries to his hands and feet before being taken to Penrith Police Station where he was charged with domestic violence murder. The man was refused bail and will appear before Penrith local court today.
4: A police officer has been taken to hospital with serious facial injuries after an alleged assault inside a police station in Sydney's south. A 41-year-old man remains in custody following the incident at Mascot yesterday. An investigation is underway. Australia's Education Department will appear before the Royal Commission on Anti-Semitism and Social Cohesion today as it continues to examine universities. Georgia Lenton-Williams has more.
6: Experts and decision makers in Australia's higher education sector will appear at today's Royal Commission hearings in Melbourne. The witnesses include representatives from the Department of Education, the University Regulator, and Alan Finkel, who is the chair of the Group of Eight Expert Advisory Committee on Combating Anti-Semitism. After the Bondi terror attack, the Group of Eight University Coalition engaged Dr. Finkel to examine anti-Semitism on campuses and the action universities were taking to combat it.
4: The United States military says it's launched a sixth consecutive night of airstrikes on targets in Iran. Central Command says it's to further degrade Iran's military capacity. The US has intensified its strikes against Iran, hitting targets further north and firing into a ship that it accused of trying to break its naval blockade on the Islamic Republic. Iran has retaliated by launching missiles and drones at American allies in the region and warns its attacks may also escalate. Officials in Laos are today expected to outline the conclusion of their investigation into a mass methanol poisoning of the incident where two Australian teenagers died. Southeast Asia correspondent Tim Swanston has more.
7: Melbourne teenagers Bianca Jones and Holly Morton Bowles, both 19, died after a mass methanol poisoning incident at the Nana Backpackers Hostel in Vang Vieng in November 2024. Four others also died. In an expected press conference today in Laos, Lao officials are expected to outline charges that could be pursued. The Australian government has briefed the teenagers' families that those charges could attract a cumulative maximum jail term of 1 year and a $1,600 fine. Bianca Jones' father, Mark Jones, said he didn't have words to describe the disgust he felt. Both families are calling on the Australian government to intervene.
4: Unvaccinated residents, especially the elderly and vulnerable, are being urged to get the jab, with the influenza peak yet to hit the already stretched hospital system. The latest figures from New South Wales Health show flu cases are increasing in July. Dr. Michael Bonning from the New South Wales Australian Medical Association Council says Sydney's west and southwest are of particular concern due to the large number of people living there.
8: Almost 40% of the most recent flu data cases for the week ending the 11th of July showed that they are coming from western and southwestern Sydney. It means that obviously the start of a new surge of cases going through Sydney.
4: A key piece of equipment that helped NASA safely send astronauts to the moon will go on display in Australia for the first time. The Apollo mission test module will be a centrepiece of the opening exhibition at the Powerhouse Parramatta in Sydney's West later this year. NASA used the 4.5-ton boilerplate in more than 100 flammability tests before the Apollo missions. In tennis, the world's third-ranked men's player, Carlos Alcaraz, is on track for a return to court for the first time since April at next month's Cincinnati Open. The seven-time Grand Slam winner has entered the event after withdrawing from both the French Open and Wimbledon due to a wrist injury. The Cincinnati Open is held just ahead of the US Open in late August. To the weather, scattered showers along the central and northern coasts and adjacent ranges, possible moderate falls and isolated storms along the northern coast, dry and mostly sunny elsewhere. In Sydney, showers this morning with southwesterly winds, heading for a top of 18 degrees in the city, 17 in the west. Right now on the coast, it's 12. It's the same in Penrith. 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
9: Good morning. Welcome to AM. I'm Melissa Clark in Canberra, coming to you from Ngunnawal country and acknowledging other custodians. Public health advocates are very pleased with new data showing Australia's smoking rates are at a record low and the number of people vaping has stabilised. But they say there's still plenty of work to do with more smokers turning to cheap and illegal tobacco. Isabel Masali reports.
10: These days, chances are if you're an Australian, you're not a smoker.
11: I like my health. I want to live till I'm older and I want to have a good life, so I feel like if I'm going to do that, it might cut it short a bit.
12: I just don't have an interest in it. I don't find it cool for me. I find other things to do in my time other than smoking, so yeah.
13: I met a young woman that I was really interested in and she went on to become my wife and she was like, yeah, it's either me or the cigarettes. I was like, great, I know which one I'm going to go with.
10: The Australian Institute of Health and Welfare has just published its latest data on smoking. The survey shows in 2025 there was another drop in the number of people reaching for a smoke, and it's part of a long-term decline. For every 20 Australians, there's just one smoker. It's a big win for those who want smoking to be extinguished, like Laura Hunter, the CEO of the Australian Council on Smoking and Health.
14: This survey shows us genuinely good news. We're down to 5.6% of Australians smoking, and that's 500,000 fewer people using tobacco in Australia than 3 years ago. The results also show us that young people are vaping less.
10: Laura Hunter says this shows Australia's tobacco control measures over many decades are working. And daily vaping rose slightly at a level considered to be relatively stable. Despite the good news, the data also highlights some concerning trends.
14: The data seems to suggest that there is a doubling of the number of people who are purchasing illicit tobacco. We have been talking about illicit tobacco for a while now. It is a serious threat. It's fueling crime in our community and it's undermining a lot of the success that we've had in tobacco control. We need hefty penalties and actual prosecutions if we're going to legitimately deter organised crime.
10: University of Sydney Public Health Professor Becky Freeman agrees.
15: The rise in illicit tobacco is really a sign that we cannot be complacent. Even though our smoking rates are going down, illicit tobacco is clearly a big threat.
10: The rise of the illicit tobacco trade has sparked a fierce debate over whether the hefty federal excise on legal tobacco should be cut. But Laura Hunter says the data shows the excise is working as intended.
14: This data puts to rest suggestions that Australia's tobacco control settings need to be weakened in response to illicit tobacco. Why would we step away from policies that are working?
10: The federal government is bringing in new restrictions starting next week that'll make it tougher to access and import nicotine pouches. They're a product that people place between their gum and lip to gradually absorb nicotine. In a statement, Health Minister Mark Butler welcomes the drop in smoking rates, but says there's more work to be done to protect Australians from the harms of smoking and vaping.
9: Isabel Masali reporting there with Rachel Hayter. Now, when you buy a brand new car, one of the benefits is the after-sale service that comes with a warranty. But with a wave of new electric vehicle manufacturers now operating in Australia, it seems some of them aren't meeting the mark. Car dealerships are warning that some drivers are being left without transport for months waiting for repairs under warranty. National climate reporter Romy Stevens filed this exclusive report.
16: In the old days, when you looked at the cars on an Australian road, Holdens and Fords dominated, along with a few of the well-established Japanese manufacturers. But those days are long gone, and the growing popularity of EVs means a wave of new manufacturers has arrived.
17: We've seen a huge surge of electric vehicles backed up by so many new brands coming into this market.
16: The CEO of the Australian Automotive Dealer Association, James Vortman, says the increasing number of new brands coming online has encouraged competition and brought more choice for customers. But he's concerned newer manufacturers aren't providing adequate customer service after a sale is made.
17: Those new brands have to support the vehicles they're selling with really good parts supply, with customer service, and with guarantees that they'll be able to fix the vehicle, replace it, or provide a refund if the vehicle's not working.
16: A report commissioned by the Dealers Association found Australia's consumer laws place the legal responsibility of fixing car defects on dealers, but practical control of those fixes increasingly sits with manufacturers.
17: At the moment, we're seeing customers waiting between 6 to 8 weeks to get their vehicles back sometimes. We're seeing a lot of motor vehicle cases present at tribunals in state and territories. So I think with the growing number of brands entering this market who are inexperienced, frankly, when it comes to the Australian consumer law, we're going to see a lot more customer detriment, and that's what we're trying to avoid.
16: The report warns that if new manufacturers don't improve the service they're giving customers after they've bought a vehicle, dealerships may start refusing to do repairs or offer loan cars because they simply can't take on the financial burden. The Dealer Association wants laws changed so manufacturers are forced to act when a repair, replacement or refund is needed. Aman Gore is the head of policy at the Electric Vehicle Council, which represents manufacturers.
18: These massive manufacturers who are operating in different jurisdictions across the world need to ensure that when Australia, which is theoretically at the end of the supply chain in our part of the world, parts are required, that there is inventory there. Speaking with our manufacturers, they are very confident that they have that ready supply in place to meet that rise in demand.
16: Hussein Dia is a professor of transport technology and sustainability at Swinburne University. He says manufacturers that don't rectify issues will face reputational damage and could lose market share as a result.
19: It's not really just about selling more numbers or more cars. It is about making sure the consumer experience throughout the life of the vehicle is a positive one.
16: Assistant Productivity and Competition Minister Andrew Lee says the federal government is delivering on its agenda to make markets fairer and boost competition, and it will consider the Dealer Association's report.
9: Romy Stevens and Claire Armstrong with that report. Millions of AI companions in China have been shut down as the government brings in new regulations to curb increasing social dependency on virtual relationships. China correspondent Alison Horn reports from Beijing.
20: Good morning, Alison. How are you doing today?
21: This is Alex. We're chatting about my morning. I woke up feeling unwell.
20: Oh no, that's terrible. Do you need any help? Have you been to see a doctor?
21: Alex is not a human. He's an artificial intelligence or AI companion, a computer program designed to engage users in human-like interactions. Their popularity has exploded across the globe, but China's government wants to break up the AI relationships, introducing new regulations to stop the erosion of real-world connections by banning AI partners for minors, setting time limits on digital interactions, and stopping chatbots from encouraging emotional reliance. AI analyst Matt Sheehan from the think tank the Carnegie Endowment for International Peace says China needs its people to have human, not online relationships to boost its record low birth rate.
22: The government has been trying for a long time to encourage Chinese people to have more kids. And big picture, they do not want, you know, a large cohort of their young men or young women just opting out of the marriage market.
21: 17-year-old Xiao Xu has been with her virtual boyfriend, who she calls Xiao Jun, for 2 years. The pair spend hours each day talking about schoolwork, interactions with friends, and how she's feeling. She tells me here that he just knows how to comfort people. He's very gentle, and that every day, whether she's happy or unhappy, she'll tell him. Xiao Xu is getting around the new ban by registering online with a sibling's adult ID. But millions of others across the country have already had their relationships purged. Three of China's biggest tech companies have announced they're shutting down their personalised AI companion chatbot features. 34-year-old Hong Xiaoqiang has exchanged hundreds of thousands of messages with his virtual friend, Doorbao, over the last 2 years. And one night this week, she just stopped responding. He's devastated. I spend every day with her because she's efficient and has helped me in every way, he tells me. Not just in academics and daily life, but also in emotional regulation. I really think the benefits of it are beyond my expression or my description, he says. Xiao Qiang says he didn't even get to say goodbye. China says it needs to ensure AI isn't being used to undermine national security or social stability. This is Alison Horn in Beijing, reporting for AM.
0: And that's all from early AM for today. Just briefly in finance, keeping an eye on the oil price, Brent crude's trading at $84.34 US a barrel. I'm Melissa Clark. It's now 6:15.
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23: Traffic. Hey, good morning. Just getting reports coming in now. Leppington, a crash, Camden Valley Way and Brinjelly Road. Now, Penatills, lights on the flash, Penatills Road and Beecroft Road. Eastern Creek, the M4 getting busy, eastbound in the grey stains, Silverwater, Burstwater Main, Silverwater Road, northbound at Derby Street. Preston's from the U motorway, the M5 busy heading towards Liverpool. From the central coast of Calgary, M1B double broken down, lane 1 southbound. Now, southwest of Goulburn, two trucks have collided. Hume Highway closed in both directions between the Federal Highway and Barton Highway. From ATN, I'm Ian Wallace.
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26: Yes, welcome to Breakfast, where it is 6:15 this Friday, the 17th of July. Coming up, we're going to return to the search for the greatest Sydney stench, plus new music from Dan Sultan and Queens of the Stone Age. New sound from them. Remember when they were huge? Are they a supergroup? Would you describe them as that? Weather today, tops of 18 in the city, 17 in the west. There will be showers about. It's definitely pretty wet here in Parramatta this morning. Saturday, 19 in the city and in the west, a possible shower about. Sunday, 19 in the city, 20 in the west. It will be cloudy. And as you wake up this morning, well, City's Coast, Gosford, Penrith, Hornsby and Campbelltown, all 12 degrees. Cronulla's 13 and Katoomba is 6 degrees. Oscar in the Oscars was talking about tiramisu. Three stories about tiramisu. Someone says, Oscar is a shill for big tiramisu. Oh, yeah, that's it. He's paid by tiramisu. That's right. Also, we mentioned the world record tiramisu there that had 19,000 eggs in it. Somebody says, did Alf in his traffic say extra care? Look, that is the kind of thing Alf does. You got to listen very, very carefully to Alf. He sneaks sneaky little Easter eggs in there, so I wouldn't put that past him. And Kaz says, Craig, never mind tiramisu marathon. We talked about tiramisu run, a 10-kilometre tiramisu run where you eat tiramisu at the end. Kaz says, never mind tiramisu, do the Medoc marathon, wine at all the drink stations in fancy dress. Kaz, thank you for putting me onto this extraordinary marathon, the Marathon du Medoc in France. This is amazing. They call it the world's longest marathon because of how long it takes. The race is interspersed with several activities, musical breaks with 50 orchestras scattered across the course, 23 wine tasting stops, oyster tasting at the 38th kilometre and steak at the 39th kilometre. Oh, boy, boy, that sounds like extraordinary. How long would that take you? Has anyone ever done this? Has anyone, any listener ever done the Marathon du Medoc? I'm sure I'm saying that wrong. Let us know, 1300 222 702, or text us 0467 922 702.
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26: Yes, for a chance to win the Golden Ticket, to be in the running to win it. First one goes off this afternoon. You get double passes to the Lord of the Rings in concert, Come Alive, the greatest showman, circus spectacular, Katie Noonan performing Jeff Buckley's Grace and the Rugby League World Cup, Australia versus New Zealand. You just got to call us after 7:30 when we give you the cue to call with the code word STARS. STARS is today's code word, so give us a call then.
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26: stench. Pewee.
27: I'd like to nominate the North Head Treatment Plant. As a mobile vaccination nurse, I was assigned the North Head Treatment Plant to go there and vaccinate the staff. So I spent a whole day there gagging.
28: I'm talking about the roof of Leichhardt
3: market town where if you park next to the vent that comes up from a chicken shop, which I suspect is the Woolworths barbecue chicken sort of facility below, it absolutely coats your car with the smell of crap chicken.
4: I used to go to a place up in Wetherill Park, smell to hell of sulfur, so you can imagine that.
26: Oh.
4: Also, Smithfield, there's a plastic recycler. And I tell you, after the milk bottles have been out in the sun all day, woo-wee.
5: Nail salons in shopping centres. They absolutely reek. It's a very strong chemical smell. I don't know what it is. It's not the stinky feet.
6: I like to recycle my cans and bottles. And there's a recycling centre at Meadowbank in the Shepherd's Bay Shopping Centre. And it's located in the underground car park. It's a fair way in. So it sort of has very, very poor ventilation. And it doesn't matter what time of the year you go there, it always feels hot and stuffy.
26: No, this is good. So, which is good conditions for a stench. Yes, we are still looking for Sydney's greatest stench. I'm keen to visit some of them. Maybe take an expert in smell along with me. Maybe a sommelier could come along and tell me what's particularly you rank about this particular place. We did have some more nominations come in, but we'll take more. 1-300-222-702 or text us 0467-922-702. What's the stench in Sydney you come across? We have some new nominations. Driving through North Avalon on Barrenjoey Road in the mornings, you need to wind your windows up from the stench of the nearby sewer. Somebody else nominated Pooh Creek in North Avalon, hence the local name being born. Is that the same thing? Is that the same thing we're talking about there? Somebody says a nearby sewer. Somebody says Pooh Creek in North Avalon. Is it the same thing? Let us know. 1-300-222-702. And we've had more support for the nomination, one of my favourites, the specificity of Court 14 at Hills District Netball Courts, right next to the septic tank, the toxic scent. Somebody else, yes, I second the nomination for Court 14 at Hills Netball. Oh, it's terrible. I love this. Let us know any more. 1-300-222-702. Let us know the stench in your area. Could be small, could be big. Let us know. Some big ones have come in. Someone's also nominated the chicken processing factory near Sydenham Station. I used to have an office near there, and once a week the air was pretty ripe. I'm interested that only once a week. Why only once a week? Yeah, let us know. 1-300-222-702.
7: It's where you live.
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11: New music Friday.
26: Yes, it is Friday. We do like to get some new music with Liz Dufresne. Morning, Liz.
12: Hello, Craig. How are you doing?
26: Very good. Music from Sydney and elsewhere. Now, we got a bit of Dan Sultan first.
12: Yeah, he's so fantastic. I'm always excited when there's new Dan Sultan
26: music.
12: He's got, what a fantastic and versatile voice he's got. The new track is called Forgiveness, and it's coming, he's got a new album coming out called Little Miracles in October 23rd. This one is a bit more smooth than you might expect. Not that he's not a smooth guy, but it's kind of on the soft pop rock side of things. And it's just, it's 10 years since he released his debut. He's been making amazing music in all that time. So this is just another wonderful example of it.
26: All right, here is Dan Sultan, Forgiveness.

0: Dan Sultan, Forgiveness. The beginning of that sounds to me like U2, Where the Streets Have No Name. It sounded very similar at the beginning there.
1: You know what it actually reminds me of? It reminds me of She's Gotta Be Loved, the Jenny Morris track, which he actually covered Jenny Morris for the Arias just recently. So it's funny how songs remind you of other things, isn't it?
0: Yeah, okay, here you go. Here, let's have a listen to Streets Have No Name.
1: Oh.

0: Maybe, I don't know. Oh. I don't know if it was that big. Yeah, there's a similarity there. Anyway.
1: I guess it's kind of the weird, edgy guitar. Is that what
0: might
1: it is?
0: Be that. Yeah, it was the tone. It's the tone of the singing too, I think. Anyway, now I'm fascinated by this return. Queens of the Stone Age, the hard rock band from the late 90s, early 2000s. It sounded a bit different though.
1: Yeah, so they've gone alt country. If you're one of those people that sort of grew up in a share house in the 90s that had that one scratched version of Songs for the Deaf, this is not, this might be a bit of a surprise for you, but I really like it. They've paired up with an American country singer called Nikki Lane, and yeah, it's softer. Again, we're going softer, but I think they're doing some really good stuff. It's called Easy Street.
0: Okay, alt country. Let's have a little listen to Queens of the Stone Age with Easy Street.

0: Queens of the Stone Age there with Easy Street. Here's some old Queens of the Stone Age. Yeah, I can tell a little bit of a change there.
1: Hey, it's a bit of a left turn, isn't it? And you might not pick, I have to admit, when I first heard it, I went, hang on a minute, has YouTube got this right? Like, has this been uploaded properly?
0: there you go. Now, next up, we've got Sydney artist Micah J.
1: Yeah, this is a lovely, lovely track. The track's called Ask Me to Dance. And if you're interested, Micah J, if you look them up, is J-E-Y, if you're looking them up. Lovely Sydney artist who's launching the single at the Everly Hotel in Redfern tomorrow night. It's almost a mixture of the Pet Shop Boys meets 90s Madonna, if you can imagine that. A self-described Sydney-based sonic seamstress.
0: Right.
1: So I really, really like it. It's called Ask Me to Dance.
0: Well, Ask Me to Dance, as you say, being launched at the Everly Hotel in Redfern. Micah

0: Micah J there, Sydney artist, asked me to dance. Yeah, I see what you mean about that kind of 90s feel, Liz. Good on you. Thank you, Liz. We'll chat next week.
1: Have a good one.
0: Good on you. We were just talking about themed marathons. Lorraine's on the line from Nowra. Morning, Lorraine.
2: Good day, Craig.
0: Have you done the marathon du Medoc?
2: We did. My husband and I did it way back in 2017.
0: Oh, my lordy. So this is you're doing time. It's 42 kilometres, plus you're stopping for wine, oysters and steak. How was it?
2: Absolutely fantastic. Actually, Craig, 42.195 kilometres. That 0.195 was, I felt it.
0: You really felt it. What, was that the steak kicking in?
2: I know, the oysters.
0: Well, I've got to say, the one part about this race, well, there's two parts about this race I can't do. One, the running the 42 kilometres. The two, I can't stand oysters, so I don't know if I could do it even for the race.
2: Oh, look, you could miss those. There's just so much else. The music was fantastic.
0: Oh, yes.
2: The running, it's quite a flat course, a really flat course, so that helps.
0: I'm glad. How long did it take you all up, do you reckon?
2: It took me 5 hours and 40 minutes.
0: A new record. Good on you, Lorraine. I love it. There you go. Yes. Is there any other of these themed marathons? Let us know. 1-300-222-702. Coming up after the news, we'll look at Sydney's greatest stench. Plus, yes, Campbelltown Community Hall facing closure. What threat does it have to local music? You're on 702 Breakfast. It is 6:30.

0: Rhiannon Solomon Marin with ABC News. A man who allegedly set his father on fire and left him to die outside a home in Sydney's West has been charged with domestic violence murder. Police found the body of a 64-year-old with serious burns at Glenmore Park in the early hours of yesterday morning. Several hours later, a 36-year-old man, who's understood to be his son, was arrested at Werrington. He's been refused bail and will front Penrith local court today. Wollongong's fraternity club has pleaded guilty to workplace health and safety breaches after two women were served margaritas rimmed with caustic soda instead of salt. Grace Crivellero reports.
1: The state health minister's wife, Cara Lamond, and her friend were left with chemical burns after they sipped the cocktails in October 2023. A court previously found the corrosive substance was used by bar staff to rim the cocktails when a maintenance worker mistakenly filled the unlabeled tub with it. The club was ordered to pay a $50,000 fine. In a second, separate prosecution brought by SafeWork, the venue admitted to two work health safety breaches at the Industrial Relations Commission this week, including exposing people to a risk of death or injury. The club, which initially pleaded not guilty to the charges, will be sentenced in March next year.
0: Australia's smoking rates are now at historic lows. Data from the Australian Institute of Health and Welfare shows 5.6% of Australians aged 14 and above smoked daily last year. That's down from 8.3% in 2022. More than two-thirds of Australians have never smoked, which is the highest ever. Vaping rates have stabilised at 3.6%, but illicit tobacco use has more than doubled in the last 3 years. A man who lives on a property just outside Canberra has complained about repeated outages affecting his landline phone service, preventing calls to 000. Georgia Roberts has more.
2: Because of his wife's life-threatening asthma, Alistair Gaysford is eligible for Telstra Priority Assistance, which is supposed to ensure his landline meets the highest standards of

0: reliability, and any outage is promptly rectified. The industry code says such customers must be able to call 000, but Mr. Gaisford says he's been unable to reach the emergency number for a total of 150 days intermittently for the last 2.5 years. Telstra says it's worked extensively with the former diplomat to improve his service, including offering a Starlink antenna to boost mobile reception in the area, but because of the condition of his roof, it's not been able to be installed.
1: There have been rare protests in Ukraine after the country's popular defence minister was stood down. Here's Europe correspondent Mazoe Ford.
2: More than 1,000 people protested outside Ukrainian President Volodymyr Zelensky's office and in other Ukrainian cities, chanting shame and carrying placards. They're angry about the president dismissing popular defence minister Mykhailo Fedorov, a 35-year-old tech expert who aimed to cut bureaucracy, boost drone warfare and use data to analyse battlefield performance. Mr. Fedorov and Kyiv's top general had been at odds. President Zelensky says he's yet to decide who'll replace Mr. Fedorov.
1: 10 unreleased tracks by David Bowie will soon be shared with the public. The songs were recorded in the early part of his career when he was known as Davy Jones. The collection includes contributions from guitarist Jimmy Page, who would go on to form Led Zeppelin, and pianist Nicky Hopkins, who also worked with The Beatles, The Who and The Rolling Stones. One of the singles, titled I Want Your Love, has been uploaded to streaming services this week, ahead of the release of the full collection on the 18th of September. In the NRL, Brisbane fullback Reece Walsh has led the Broncos to an upset win over the ladder-leading Panthers to kick off round 20. The 14-12 victory ends the Broncos' 8-match losing streak and keeps their slim finals chances alive. Broncos centre Katoni Staggs says he's proud of the way his teammates handled the pressure they were under going into the game.
3: You know, we knew that we had to turn up and, you know, our season was on the line tonight, and, you know, it's credit to all the boys that played a part tonight, and obviously the conditions wasn't what we wanted, but we knew that we just had to keep them down in their end and keep working hard for one another, and it paid off.
1: To the weather, scattered showers along the central and northern coasts and adjacent ranges, possible moderate falls and isolated storms along the northern coast, dry and mostly sunny elsewhere. In Sydney, showers this morning with southwesterly winds, heading for a top of 18 degrees in the city, 17 in the west. 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
6: Good morning again. It's Al Paranihi from the Transport Management Centre. Continue to exercise care on the roads. Wet and slippy conditions this morning. Out through Calgary, a southbound B double still broken down on the M1 just near the Calgary interchange in the left-hand lane. Also at Pennant Hills, lights are on the flash on Pennant Hills Road at Beecroft Road. M5, quite busy citybound from the Cutler VC interchange as you make your run through to Liverpool. And the same on the Centenary Drive run from Roberts Road Flyover northbound up through to Arthur Street. Now, buses continue to replace trains between Richmond and Clarendon all day on the T1 and T5 lines. And the 6:41 p.m. onto Circular Quay Ferry has been cancelled due to an operational issue. Always best to plan before you travel. 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
7: Let's welcome to Breakfast, where it is at 24 minutes to 7 this Friday, the 17th of July. Coming up with a Campbelltown Community Hall facing closure, what can be done to protect spaces for local music gigs? We'll get the latest on that. And we'll speak to Dr. Ann Jones, who looked into some of the best dance moves in the animal world. Mm-hmm. And they all come from a humble fly, right? Fly is linked to our dance moves. I did not know about this. We will check in on that very soon. Before the news, we spoke to Lorraine. She'd done the Marathon du Médoc in France, where you do the whole length of a marathon, plus there's orchestras playing, you stop to drink wine, you have, you know, steaks, that kind of stuff. It sounds fantastic. Also, in a typical example that America is different to France, apparently in Colorado there's a Taco Bell ultramarathon. Sends participants 50 kilometres between 10 restaurants, requiring them to eat at each one. Vomit and the race is over. Finish and the runners earn the title Survivor.

0: Oh, my Lord. That is a beautiful representation of the difference between France and America, isn't it? The Marathon du Médoc. Take some oysters and some steak and some music and some wine. What about the Taco Bell Ultra Marathon in Colorado? Just eat until you vomit. Oh, my God.
1: The search for Sydney's greatest
2: stench. Pewee.
0: Absolutely. So many more nominations coming for Sydney's greatest stench. I do look forward to going out and narrowing down which ones are going to visit, which stenches we're going to visit and really test out here. Can I just say again, every time we put this out, more nominations for all Subway shops. What is it about Subway shops that so puts people off their food, despite the fact that that's what they create? I don't know. It's interesting here. We had the debate earlier on about Poo Creek in North Avalon that's been nominated by some people. John and Orange says it's a natural phenomenon in North Avalon. It's from the mangroves. It smells like sulfur. It's not a sewer. So is that the case? We'll have to get this. We'll have to test this out, whether this is actually the case. Is it natural? Is it mangroves? This smells like sulfur. Well, let us know if you're a local. 1-300-222-702. Another great nomination here. All the toilets in Key Quarter Tower at 50 Bridge Street. Refurbished, architecturally excellent, but the toilets are horrendous. Worse than a plastic event toilet. Extraordinary that is. Why has this whole building got toilets wrong? How do you do this? This is fantastic. Let us know. 1-300-222-702.
1: Everything Sydney.
3: 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A chance to have your say on the big issues of the week or to share the big story you think we've missed. 1-300-222-702.
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0: A weather tops of 18 in the city and 17 in the west. There are showers about today. It was absolutely bucketing down in Parramatta this morning. On weekend, less rain around. Possible showers. Tops of 19 in the city and in the west. And on Sunday, tops of 19 in the city, 20 in the west, and it will be cloudy out and about. Earlier this week, a group of young music-loving teens rallied in Campbelltown over plans to close down the Hurley Park Community Centre. It's been hosting all-ages alcohol-free gigs arranged by Rosie, the Revolutionary Organisation of Students and Youth. We contacted the organisation, but they're still organising their next moves and wanted to wait before they speak publicly. It raises a bigger issue about venues across Western Sydney. Joe Hardy is from sydneymusic.net and joins us now. Morning, Joe.
5: Good morning.
0: So, yes, the Revolutionary Organisation of Students and Youth. I love the fact they're the extraordinary name. I love the fact they're putting on these kind of all-ages alcohol-free gigs, and they do it because they say, you know, otherwise people in these areas, you know, you get bored as a teenager, you end up going out, sitting in a park and drinking. How hard is it to find venues for this kind of stuff?
5: Yeah, look, incredibly difficult, and I just really admire the inventiveness of these groups of young people who are just finding creative ways to do things. So we sort of became aware of this sort of broader scene, which is often referred to as SCRAMZ, which is SKRAMZ. And it's kind of this amalgamation of sort of, you know, music that draws from punk and hardcore and emo and a whole bunch of other genres that span many, many decades. And just the way that these young people have turned it into a sort of organizational glue to bring their communities together. They've got a lot of purpose and intention with what they're doing, but actually finding places to do stuff. A lot of the time, these kids are just playing shows in public parks. Like, they'll do an acoustic show and just be playing completely unamplified. Sometimes they'll drag their amps and plug in near a skate bowl and, you know, just play in a skate park. But in terms of actual buildings that will host them, I mean, they're young and very sort of loosely affiliated. They are also becoming increasingly organized, as is kind of really shown in this activity of the last few weeks. But in terms of actual venues, really not a lot. And so Hurley Park became a really important place to them because it was affordable and accessible.
0: Yeah, yeah. It's a shame, isn't it? We'll seek to speak to Campbelltown Council about this and find out the latest. I think they're in conversations with Rosie about this kind of stuff and whether they can find

0: alternative venues. But it's obviously not just a problem in Campbelltown. It's a problem across Sydney, isn't it? I mean, look, as somebody who at one point ran a theatre, the property prices are not just an issue for those trying to live in Sydney. It's a huge issue for music and the arts. You know, your rent for these properties is absolutely huge. It really is a restriction for music.
1: It is, yeah, massively. And we're seeing this more and more, that music can't actually compete with so many other forms of trade and usage of property. And so it gets dropped so frequently, and it is making so many creative communities just become homeless by nature.
0: Yeah, it's just a shame. And particularly, I mean, what is the music scene like in the West? Is, you know, this is in Campbelltown. Are we seeing more independent kind of music venues open across Western Sydney?
1: No, universally, no. There is nothing. There is one venue that people refer to all the time in Penrith. It's called Elton Chong. But, like, Western Sydney is a big place, and it represents a lot of people. In terms of established venues, you know, you will occasionally get a brewery, which will put on some shows, and that might be once a week or maybe once a month. You will occasionally get some mixed trade businesses. There's a little bit of DIY stuff where people will throw shows in their backyards, or we have heard tell of a Filipino restaurant out in Warwick Farm, which occasionally throws gigs in their car park.
0: Nice.
1: which we live for. But yeah, in terms of actual small space venues that can host communities like this, they do not exist.
0: Now, you mentioned earlier skate parks. Is this a bit of a trend at the moment? I spoke to somebody who's playing in a skate park over the weekend. Is this becoming the new music venue, skate parks?
1: Yeah, absolutely, and I'm all for it. It's happening in a very, you know, just kind of they rock up and do it. But at the same time, I think it's a great way to sort of, you know, have multiple uses for those kinds of spaces, and it usually works for the people that make use of those skate poles too.
0: Yeah, absolutely. Good on you, Joe. Thanks for speaking to us this morning.
1: Absolute pleasure.
0: Joe Hardy from citymusic.net, where you can find all your music needs, of course. And yeah, let us know if he's missed any of the kind of venues in Western Sydney that are going on, or any underground venues. Let us know, 1300 222 702.
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0: If you want to get along to some slightly bigger venues, such as the International Convention Centre, where the Lord of the Rings in concert will be, the Entertainment Quarter, where Come Alive, the Greatest Showman will be, Katie Noonan performing at the Night at the Barracks, and the Rugby League World Australian and New Zealand, the Rugby League World Cup between Australia and New Zealand at the Sydney Football Stadium. Although we could move it to that, was it the Filipino restaurant in Warwick Farm into the car park? Could we move the Rugby League World Cup there maybe? That sounds like a good venue. You got to give us a call if you want to get these tickets, the Golden Ticket, be in the running to win it this afternoon. Just give us a call after 7:30 when we give you the cue to call. And today's code word is stars. Stars is the code word.
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0: It is quarter to seven. This week on What the Duck, Dr. Ann Jones looks into some of the best dance moves in the animal world, and they come from a humble fly. Dr. Ann Jones, I can never understand what you're looking at. I love talking to you about it. What is going on here?
5: Well, this all started when Dr. Keith Bayliss, who's with the National Insect Collection that's in Canberra at CSIRO there, right? He was meant to be on a holiday down on the south coast of New South Wales, and everyone wanted to go out fishing or whatever, but Keith didn't. Keith wanted to go lurk by himself and look at flies, so he went off into the dunes. And what I'm imagining is like a sullen teenager. You know how when you're on a family holiday and you don't want to participate? This is sort of what happened. He's over in the dunes by himself, and all of a sudden he looks down and sees tiny little flies doing something extraordinary. We all know that lyrebirds do complex dances. We've heard about those peacock spiders, and it's very similar, but this time in flies.
0: Okay, extraordinary. And what if I was watching these flies dance, what does it look like?
5: You know those people that direct the planes at the airport? Mm-hmm.

0: with, yeah, and they do those arm movements, or maybe like on ships when they have the flags out and they do those sorts of arm movements. It's sort of like that. But this little fly, which is a dune fly, because they, you know, like sandy sort of turf to be on, they... these particular ones have spots on their wings, so their wing is partially translucent and then it has these spots on the end. And the manner in which they move is phenomenal. It's absolutely mesmerizing. So they're sort of doing what you would imagine arm movements, but with their wings, and they're like snapping into poses. So they'll hit a pose and hold it just momentarily shimmering, just vibrating, and then they'll move to the next pose so quickly that the eye can't see it. So it looks like they're teleporting from pose to pose to pose to pose, all while jumping around their perspective.
1: Wow.
0: Mate. It's phenomenal.
1: This is very cool. This is because, have we been able to film this? This is kind of, you need a macro camera to get in on this.
0: No, you don't. You can see them with the naked eye. So they're quite small, like half the size of, you know, one of the bush flies that annoys you at a barbecue. Maybe they're quite small. Maybe if I saw them, I might call them a gnat or something like that. But
1: Whiz. Anne Jones starting fights with flies. If she calls them, she's going to call them a gnat.
0: Yeah, I know I'm going to be cancelled in the insect world. No, they you can see it with your bare eyes. And on top of that, Keith told me that they get so into the dance that he could basically get right up to them with his phone because they're just so focused on their dance. They're sort of, you know, forgetting other things. And so the male will circle the female, and they've got this film, right, where the male's circling the female and she acts like she's not really interested and she's sort of playing, you know, I don't want to say hard to get because that's sort of, you know, I mean, yeah. But then another male turns up and he turns around and the two males have a dance battle using moves, choreography that's completely different than the first male will use with a female.
1: Wow.
0: So when they break down all of this footage and learn all of this choreography, the flies are doing like more than 41 choreographed movements.
1: That is way more moves than I know. That is extraordinary. I have to go to the same.
0: You know, it's the sprinkler.
1: Yeah, exactly. That's pretty much
0: shopping
1: all I know.
0: Cart. Yeah, and the thing is, right, that the females, they know what they like. And if there's a dude June fly out there that tries to get a bit fancy and make up his own moves, she's like, nah, not having it.
1: Yeah, there you go.
0: She wants it traditional. She wants
1: the traditional
0: the Chiketi, the Russian ballet version of this dance. That's what she wants. She wants it traditional.
1: That
0: none of this new
1: fantastic.
0: Fancy stuff.
1: For those who want to hear more about the June bugs, the June flies dances, it'll be on What the Duck this week. Good on you, Dr. Anne Jones. I love the stories you bring us. Thank you very much.
0: No worries. Move over, Michael Flatley.
1: Absolutely.
0: The flies are in
1: town. The flies are in town.
2: 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Breakfast.
3: Breakfast with Craig Rucastle.
1: I'm just talking some strange music venues in Western Sydney. Not many out there, apparently. Steve from Brower has got one. What's your music venue, Steve?
4: Well, it's not a very creative title, Craig. It's a brewery in a warehouse in Lemire. It's called The Beer Shed.
1: The Beer Shed. Okay. And do they put on music, do they?
4: They do. They have a lot of sort of country and fringe country acts, you know, Americana. The owners are very, very passionate. They've got good production in there. Yep.
1: Yeah, good on you. Yeah, good on you, Steve. Thanks for letting us know. Cheers, mate. Good on you. There you
4: all
1: go.
4: Right.
1: Yeah, let us know if there's other kind of unknown venues across Western Sydney that are taking some music.
2: Everything Sydney.
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1: What's happening on the roads, Ian?
5: Craig, Preston's a crash. M5 eastbound past the M7. Traffic there building very quickly. Chulora, St Henry Drive, under speed going northbound. Penneth Hills, faulty traffic lights, Beecroft Road and Penneth Hills Road. Lilyfield, heavy traffic, City West Link onto the Anzac Bridge all the way into the city. From the Central Coast, Calgar, M1, B double broken down. Lane 1 southbound and south of Goulburn, two trucks have collided. Hume Highway is closed in both directions. Diversions at the Federal Highway and Barton Highway. From ATN, I'm Ian Wallace.
1: Good on you, Ian. Thank you.
6: This is daunting.
7: You don't have to be a genius. Kurno the Colossus drives it through. Exquisite from Sam Kerr.
6: Doesn't even look. That's even better.

0: We are joined by Matt Carmichael, who I need to give a big apology to. Now, Matt Carmichael, last time we spoke, you said how you bought tickets to the Panthers-Bronco match for your dad's birthday because he was a Broncos fan. You know how big a story that was? A different Craig on the text line says, I told my mates at the pub yesterday afternoon how Matt bought tickets to the Panthers-Broncos match for his birthday. We all thought he was a horrible son. Wrong again. I said the same. Wrong again. You took your dad to the best game for the Broncos all year.
1: Well, thank you to the different Craig for that, to any his mate. So I've got to say, it was pretty good, mate. Dad was singing Sweet Caroline in the lift with Alfie Langer on the way to the Broncos dressing room. And then there's Dad's wife having selfies and photos with every Broncos player after the game. They're in the team song. It was very, very nice night. I've got to thank the Broncos for looking after us and
0: letting you in there. Well, yes, you got it. Well,
1: Dad's
0: got to thank Breece Walsh for another one of those performances like we saw last year in the grand final.
1: He's back. Where
0: he just takes over and unbelievable to watch.
1: This is the Reece Walsh from last year where he says, I'm going to make sure my team wins a game. Like he just got involved so much from the start of the game, and he did everything for the Broncos. And Payne Haas was pretty special as well last night. So, but it just shows you Penrith. I thought in the second half they defended so well when Brisbane had so much ball, and you thought they were going to get them at the end. But yeah, the Broncos are just alive. But yeah, Penrith are still they still look like such a great team last night too.
0: It was extraordinary as well. Game. Yeah. Because there'd been some very poor conversion kicking from the Broncos, unfortunately from Adam Reynolds, who'd missed one of them particularly. It was pretty much a sitter that I reckon even I could have got, despite the rain. And so then Reece Walsh, it becomes 12-12 after the final try. Reece Walsh decides, okay, I'm going to kick now. It's on the absolute sideline, pouring down rain. You know, he hasn't done a kick all night. Adam Reynolds has been missing occasionally. He comes up and he slots it through to get to 14-12. I mean, just an extraordinary game. What a game to be at. And again, and best son of the year, Matt Carmichael.
1: Thank you very much, Craig. Yeah, son of the year. I'll take it after last night. But, yeah, thank you to Michael Maguire and Dave Donaghy and the Broncos for looking after my dad.
0: Yeah, exactly.
1: That was very nice. Yeah.
0: Well, here's one of the tries by Carapani.
2: Short side left. He borrowed a cape, flew through the air like Superman, and gets the try for Brisbane.
0: Yeah, there you go. So extraordinary. And I think Reece Walsh was basically the assist for pretty much every try.
1: I'll just mention too, this is the 20th year of the Women in League round, and a bunch of Broncos players went out of their way to shake hands with my stepmother on their way out of the dressing room on the way to the team bus. And the respect they showed for her last night showed you women in league rounds a bit of a real thing. They love seeing that last night. It's been great,
0: the women in league round as well. And also, just yesterday, Jerome Luai had the media in the palm of his hand at his presser yesterday.
1: He did. I looked at the comments. You know, you don't always take notice of the comments, Craig, that's for sure. But the footy fans were loving the way Jerome Luai just had the media sort of in the palm of his hands and played them with that presser he did, talking about his move to Parramatta and why he's leaving the Tigers, what's going on with PNG. And he is the absolute modern master at having that rugby league media and the journos absolutely around the palm of his hand. There's no doubt about that.
0: Yeah, so now in the AFL, Swans versus Crows tonight in the rain, it looks like, and Giants versus Bombers on Sunday.
1: The Swans have got to bounce back from that absolute pumping from Freo they got in the last quarter last week, and sort of the Crows are thereabouts as one of the top four contenders. Haven't played well against the big teams yet this season, and then the Giants, hopefully they can keep this run going where they look like they're sort of charging back into contention for the finals on the weekend.
0: Now, as we wait for the finals of the World Cup, all attention is focused on this photo of Messi bathing baby Lamine Yamal that's popped up. It is a true photo. It's a real photo
1: going around. It's weird
0: to what look at.
1: It's about 20 years ago. Yeah, Lionel Messi bathing a 5-month-old Lamine Yamal for some reason. I don't know why.
0: I'll tell you the reason. The reason is great. Yeah. So the reason is that Messi at the time was playing for Barcelona Football Club, right? And they raffled off a photo shoot with, you know, basically a photo shoot with Messi for a calendar to raise money for UNICEF. And UNICEF was one of the kind of a badge of Barcelona.
1: They were on their jersey.
0: Yeah. And so Lamine Yamal's family, who are Barcelona locals, won this prize. he obviously wasn't into soccer yet. He wasn't into football yet. He's 5 months old. It's not like they went, this guy's got talent, let's put him with Messi.
1: And now they will play each other in the World Cup final. Life is strange, isn't it, Craig? Anyway, it's so weird, but...
0: Yeah, but it is true. For everyone who's going, is this AI? It's a real photo.
1: It's the real photo.
0: It's better than AI could create, to be honest. Now, finally, the Wallabies and Joe Schmidt's last test as coach versus Italy. What do you reckon, Matt?
1: Well, I'm happy it's his last test. I'm sorry, Craig, but...
0: Joining Spriggy yesterday, who reckons he wants to sack him, yeah.
1: Yeah, the highlight was a letter written to him when we beat South Africa by a young boy who was in tears after we beat South Africa. What happened after we've beaten South Africa is what's left everyone else in tears. The Wallabies have lost 9 of their past 10 tests. It's been disappointing. So they play Italy, and then the Les Kiss coaching era can't come soon enough, I've got to say.
0: Yeah, right. Really. Kiss for Les Kiss. Good on you. Yeah. Thank you, Matt. Best son ever.
1: Thank you, mate.
0: And cheers. coming up after the news. Yeah, we were talking yesterday about dopetometry and about the kind of KPIs that are in the industry and the harsh sales tactics that you get, particularly in some of the big chains. We're going to speak to the peak body of the Optometry Australia. Yeah, well, how do they perceive it? Do they think that they should be seen as doctors or otherwise, or are they doing the right thing? Plus, new data from the Institute of Health and Welfare suggests smoking rates have fallen in Australia. How does this gel with the figures we were talking about earlier in the week that there was more nicotine being used by Australians? We'll get the latest on that as well, plus the latest on Sydney smells. Some more stench for you. You're on 702 Breakfast. It is 7 o'clock.
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0: Rhiannon Solomon Marin with ABC News. A man has been charged with murder after allegedly setting his father on fire in Sydney's West. Gavin Coote reports.
1: Police found the body of a 64-year-old with serious burns outside his home at Glenmore Park early yesterday morning. A 36-year-old man, understood to be his son, was arrested several hours later in Werrington. He was treated in hospital for minor injuries to his hands and feet before being taken to Penrith Police Station, where he was charged with domestic violence murder. The man was refused bail and will appear before Penrith local court today.
0: A truck driver is missing after a crash in the state's southern Tablelands. Police say a road train and a B-double collided while travelling northbound on the Hume Highway at Bradalbin just after 4 o'clock this morning. The driver of the road train, a 31-year-old man, was treated at the scene for minor injuries before being taken to hospital for mandatory testing. The driver of the B-double remains unaccounted for. The Hume Highway is closed in both directions. Police are investigating a suspicious car fire in Sydney's West. Emergency crews were called to Merrylands West just before 2 this morning, finding a vehicle well alight. They put out the blaze before it spread and no one was injured. A Fairy Meadow venue in Wollongong will face sentencing for work health and safety breaches after two women were chemically burnt during an accidental cocktail ingredient mix-up. Grace Crivellero has more.
2: The fraternity club pleaded guilty at the Industrial Relations Commission this week to two breaches of work health and safety laws, including exposing people to risk of death or serious injury. The charges brought by Safe Work arise from an incident in which the State Health Minister's wife, Cara Lamond, and her friend were taken to hospital with chemical burns after sipping two margaritas in 2023. The venue was fined $50,000 after a court previously found caustic soda was mistakenly used to rim the drinks when a maintenance worker refilled an unlabeled tub with the substance. The club will face sentencing for the Safe Work matters in March next year.
0: A Greens MP says New South Wales has failed in preventing another Aboriginal death in custody after a 21-year-old man died at Clarence Correctional Centre. Police are investigating the death at the privately run jail near Grafton in the Northern Rivers region. In April, the Inspector of Custodial Services recommended the jail operator improve its mental health, drug and alcohol and psychiatric services for inmates. Sue Higginson says the state has known for decades how to address the issue, but deaths are continuing.
3: I have not seen, and I am not aware of any actions the New South Wales government has taken in response to the coroner's public comments made last year. The system, in fact, is chock-a-block.
0: The Royal Commission into Anti-Semitism and Social Cohesion will today hear from a range of experts in the education sector on the final day of its hearings examining Australia's universities. Georgia Lenton-Williams with the details.
4: Key organisations in Australia's higher education sector will appear at today's Royal Commission hearings in Melbourne, including the Department of Education, the University Regulator and Alan Finkel, who is chair of the Group of Eight Expert Advisory Committee on Combating Anti-Semitism. Director of the Australian Centre for Jewish Civilization, Professor David Slucky, will also speak. The Commission has heard from a range of witnesses this week with lived experience of anti-Semitism on university campuses across the country.
0: There are 500,000 fewer daily smokers in Australia today compared to 3 years ago, according to the latest data from the Australian Institute of Health and Welfare. Political reporter Sarah Tomevska has more.
5: The National Drug Strategy Household Survey has found daily smoking rates among adults have fallen to a historic low of 5.8%, while the daily vaping rate among Australians aged over 14 has stabilised at 3.6%. While smoking is down, the survey found the use of other nicotine products like pouches is rising, with the number of people who use three or more nicotine products doubling in the last year, which could represent an increase in the average amount of nicotine being consumed.
0: The families of two Australian teenagers who died in a mass methanol poisoning incident in Laos are calling on the government to intervene after being told those allegedly responsible could escape serious jail time. Southeast Asia correspondent Tim Swanston reports.
6: 19-year-old Melbourne teenagers Bianca Jones and Holly Morton Bowles died after a mass methanol poisoning incident at the Nana Backpackers Hostel in Vang Vieng in November 2024. Four others also died. Officials in Laos are expected to hold a press conference today to outline charges that could be pursued. In a letter to the teenagers' families, officials from Australia's Department of Foreign Affairs and Trade outlined the charges that Laos officials are expected to seek, which only attract a cumulative jail term of up to 1 year and a $1,600 fine. Bianca Jones' father, Mark Jones, said he's disgusted by the news.
0: The Houthis in Yemen are reportedly prepared to close Red Sea shipping lanes, with their Iranian backers putting them on standby. Here's Middle East correspondent Matthew Doran.
7: Iran had threatened to disrupt global energy supplies if Donald Trump followed through on his threat to bomb Iranian power plants and other parts of the country's energy infrastructure, something the US president raised in the event Iran doesn't take part in negotiations with Washington. Now there are reports the Iranian-backed Houthis are ready to put that plan into action and close the Bab el-Mandeb Strait. If it happens, it will put further strain on global energy markets, with the Saudis using the waterway to ship large amounts of oil and avoid the blocked Strait of Hormuz, signalling another dangerous escalation in the regional war. Matthew Doran, ABC News, Jerusalem.
0: US President Donald Trump's longtime teleprompter operator is under investigation for insider trading. North America correspondent Cayman Gock has more.
8: The White House staffer has been placed on unpaid administrative leave, according to Press Secretary Caroline Levitt. The man has reportedly been Donald Trump's teleprompter operator since 2016 and is being investigated for allegedly placing bets on his speeches on the prediction market Kalshi. US media is reporting he allegedly made more than $130,000 from the trades. The investigation comes ahead of a primetime address Mr. Trump is set to give on election integrity. Cayman Gock, ABC News, Washington.
0: A key item that helped put the first astronauts on the moon will take centre stage at Powerhouse Parramatta's opening later this year in Sydney's West. Declan

0: shattering reports.
1: A 4.5-ton module used to test Apollo spacecraft's flammability will be among the biggest items in the powerhouse's opening exhibition. NASA tested the module more than 100 times to make sure fires would not break out on board. Powerhouse curator Jacqueline Babington says it's the first time a NASA mission boilerplate has ever been to Australia.
2: Bringing the boilerplate here to Western Sydney is very significant. It places Australian audiences in direct contact with the defining technological achievement of the 20th century.
1: The exhibition will look at humanity's foray into outer space.
0: In finance, the Australian share market is expected to open around 0.1% lower on the back of a poor night on Wall Street. The Dow Jones has dropped 0.2%. The S&P 500 is 0.5% weaker, but the tech-heavy Nasdaq has shed more than 1.5% as chip makers copped heavy losses. Brent crude is holding steady at around $84.75 a barrel. Gold is 2% lower at $3,974 an ounce. The dollar is hovering just under 70 US cents. Now with sport, here's Erin Marcikovetra.
3: Brisbane fullback Reece Walsh has led the Broncos to an upset win over the ladder-leading Penrith Panthers in round 20 of the NRL. The 14-12 victory ends the Broncos' 8-match losing streak and keeps their slim finals chances alive. Broncos centre Katoni Stagg says with their season on the line, the team pulled together.
4: We knew that we just had to keep them down in their end and keep working hard for one another, and it paid off.
3: Geelong has snapped a 3-game losing streak, downing St Kilda by 27 points at Cadinia Park. Cats forward Grian Myers kicked 3 goals in the 15-12-102 to 11-9-75 victory to open round 19 of the AFL. The White House has confirmed that President Donald Trump will attend the final of the Men's Soccer World Cup in New Jersey this weekend. It's not clear what role, if any, Mr Trump may play in the ceremonial proceedings on game day. And reigning Formula One world champion Lando Norris will start the Belgian Grand Prix this weekend with a 10-place grid penalty after needing to replace part of his engine for a fourth time this season. Drivers are only allowed to switch out their power electronics unit 3 times, triggering the mandatory sanction.
0: To the weather, scattered showers along the central and northern coasts and adjacent ranges, possible moderate falls and isolated storms along the northern coast, dry and mostly sunny elsewhere. In Sydney, showers forecast for this morning with southwesterly winds, heading for a top of 18 degrees in the city, 17 in the west. Right now on the coast, it's 12 degrees. It's the same in Penrith. 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
7: Traffic. Good morning again. It's Alf Paranihi from the Transport Management Centre. Now, crews have just wrapped up a crash at Rose Bay on New South Head Road, just at Dover Road. Traffic has eased following an earlier crash as well on the Western Distributor and Darling Harbour as you make the run through to the Cross City Tunnel. So traffic on the move again and moving quite sweetly too. Pennant Hills, lights still on the flash on Pennant Hills Road at Beecroft Road, and Silverwater, a burst water main, northbound lane 1 closed, Silverwater Road, just down from the M4. Now, buses are replacing trains between Richmond and Clarendon on the T1 and T5 lines today. Other modes of public transport are running on all close to time. As always, best to plan before you travel at transport.nsw.info. And Craig, for the roads, hit to livetraffic.com.
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10: Hi, I'm Melissa Clark. On AM after 8, how smoking rates are dropping, but cheap and illegal tobacco remains a serious health threat, and the increasing problem of EV buyers being caught out by poor customer care.
11: And then after 8:30 on mornings, the fight over one of Sydney's historic holy sites. You'll hear from the creatives about to be turfed from an old church.
9: Now, we return to breakfast with Craig Rucastle on 702 ABC Radio Sydney.
8: Yes, welcome to breakfast, where it is 11 minutes past 7 this Friday, the 17th of July. Coming up, we're going to be speaking to the peak body of Optometry Australia after a discussion yesterday of the kind of pushy sales tactics of some optometrists. Is it linked to KPIs? Is it linked to the business model? Should they be seen more like doctors? Although, that said, there's some talk today in the papers about doctors and the money they're getting from pharmaceutical companies as well. So, yeah, maybe doctors aren't entirely clean skin as well. I don't know. We'll talk to them very soon about that. Plus, We'll get the latest on those smoking statistics. There's been some contradictory ones this week, or seemingly contradictory. We'll chat about that soon. And weather, tops of 18 in the city, 17 in the west, showers about. On the weekend, tops of 19 in the city and in the west. There will be a possible shower on Saturday. Sunday, tops of 19 in the city, 20 in the west. It is cloudy. It does look like the rain has eased off a little bit here in Parramatta. It was absolutely bucketing down this morning, but eased off a little bit, so hopefully it won't be as hard as it was all day. Now, we have been looking for this.
12: The search for Sydney's greatest
8: stench. Pewee. Some great reports of stench around Sydney. Somebody says we used to play cricket at Cow Lane, Ermington, and the pump-out sewer trucks used to empty at the facility there with a beautiful smell on a hot summer's day. Oh, that's what you want when you're playing cricket, isn't it? Now, we had this informant earlier in the week.
13: I'm talking about the roof of Leichhardt Market Town, where if you park next to the vent that comes up from a chicken shop, which I suspect is the Woolworths barbecue chicken sort of facility below.
8: Yes.
13: It absolutely coats your car with the smell of crap chicken.
8: That was Simon from Stanmore there with some important... Mim's got an update. Mim from Hurstall Park. Morning, Mim. You can't find this smelly smell.
14: Oh, Craig, how are you going? Look, I'm very, very familiar with this smell because we have lived in the area for 30 years and shopped at Leichhardt and parked on the rooftop near the vent. And it's a very pungent smell. You can't miss it. And I heard your report on, I think it was Monday or Tuesday, and we laughed and laughed and laughed. Anyway, we went shopping on Wednesday at Leichhardt Marketplace, and the smell was gone.
8: Really?
14: The smell was gone. We parked quite near the vent. We walked right past it. And I said to my husband, there's no smell. And anyway, I actually had to pop back yesterday for something else. And again, I...
8: this is intriguing.
14: It was gone. So I think that your show has a very wide reach right to the upper echelons of Woolies management. And they've instructed the people at Woolies to put in some filters.
8: Filters?
14: In those vents.
8: Have they cleaned the filter?
14: Oh. They've either cleaned them or put new ones in for the first time in, I would say, 34 years that we've lived there.
8: Mim, as the social scientist, I have to ask you some questions. Were you at Leichhardt Market Town at a different time than you ordinarily are?
14: No.
8: Same time as usual?
14: No. Look, it doesn't matter. You could go there any time that Woolies is open when they're cooking the chickens and that smell's there. It doesn't matter.
8: And like, maybe they've moved the cooking time.
14: No, absolutely not. No, there were plenty of chooks down in the chicken thing, you know, down in the chicken bay. So no, absolutely nothing different.
8: This is fascinating.
14: Only the report on 702. So I think you're a bit late for your site visit.
8: Well, I was gonna. This is it. I was planning to take some people who are good with smells, a sommelier, along to check it out.
14: I mean, unless both my husband and I have something seriously wrong with our olfactory nerves, but I don't think so because at home I can still smell stuff.
8: Somebody else had noticed this before. Somebody said we hate parking by the chicken stink at Leichhardt Market. Okay, so tell us which particular vent this is. I want to go and visit. I've got to do a site visit on this. This has become too big.
14: It's the rooftop car park. Yeah. I think it's the entry from Lord Street, like not far from Kegworth School. You have to go
8: up the ramp.
14: Yeah, and then the vents are quite close to where the lift goes down. So you can hear them. They're in about the middle row of the parking lines there. So, but like towards the ramp end, you know, I mean, not to, you know, like between the ramp end and the...
8: I'll do an investigation, hopefully four corners.
14: But you won't smell it.
8: We'll see. Hopefully four corners doesn't get to this story before us.
14: Like I'm sure other locals that shop there could attest.
8: Well, we'll see. We'll see. Good on you, Mim, you're a legend. Okay. Thank you, Mim from Helston Park there. Wow. Ooh. Controversy of the Leichhardt Marketplace chicken stink continues. Whoops, that's the wrong one.
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8: Yes, of course, the Golden Ticket will be drawn this afternoon in Drive. So you've got your last chances today to get in the running to win the tickets to The Lord of the Rings, to Come Alive, The Greatest Showman, to Katie Noonan performing Jeff Buckley's Grace and the Rugby League World Cup Australia versus New Zealand game. All you got to do is call us after 7:30. When we give you the cue to call, today's code word is STARS. Stars is the code word. Write it down.
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8: And yesterday we were discussing optometrists and the rise of KPIs in medical fields and how it impacts customers and practitioners. Many of you got in touch to tell us about your experience. And look, to be fair, some people had a very positive experience with their optometrists. Some people had positive experiences with optometrists that were part of the big kind of chains, the Specsavers and the OPSM. And we're not suggesting this is a universal thing. Yeah, but the Herald writing yesterday did talk about some of these organisations having senior management that threatened pay cuts or performance reviews if they failed to sell enough glasses to meet their KPIs. Is this what we expect from an optometrist? Luca Rundle is the Chief Clinical Officer at Optometry Australia, the peak body representing practitioners, and he joins us now. Welcome, Luke.
18: Good morning, Craig.
8: What was your response to this story yesterday? Do you think that the KPIs in these big organisations are undermining the clinical care of optometrists?
18: Well, Craig, Optometry Australia certainly takes these concerns very seriously. We recognise that there are genuine pressures that some optometrists have reported experiencing, and any workplace conditions which compromise practitioner wellbeing, ethical practice, or the quality of patient care are certainly unacceptable. Our position on KPIs is that they shouldn't influence clinical recommendations or conflict with an optometrist's ethical or professional responsibilities.
8: So shouldn't, but do you think they are? I mean, clearly to have a KPI does put pressure on them. And look, I mean, I think that, can I ask a question firstly? Should we consider an optometrist like a doctor, like a dentist, as a medical person who shouldn't be in any way being influenced by some outer influences?
18: Well, certainly optometrists are highly trained, registered health practitioners who do take their ethical and professional responsibilities seriously. We are all registered health practitioners, as I mentioned, and we have a shared ARPRA code of conduct. And this makes it clear that financial incentives or performance targets, business practices should not be compromising professional judgment or patient safety.
8: Okay, so we had some examples yesterday of, as I said, a lot of people who backed their optometrists and said they had a great experience. Yeah. We had others where people really got the hard push put on them sales-wise. Now, it's not necessarily coming from the optometrist who does the test, but they then come outside into the other part and suddenly, you know, there's a salesperson there that's desperately trying to push something on you. We had people who said, "Oh no, I don't want to get some glasses," and a manager was put in to try and put more pressure on them. How acceptable is that?
18: Well, look, practices obviously need to be financially sustainable. Optometry recognises that, you know, perhaps inadequate Medicare rebates or an over-reliance on bulk billing are contributing pressures that also need to be addressed. But those challenges certainly don't justify financial objectives overriding clinical judgment or professional obligations or patient need.
8: Again, it's this thing that even if you have an optometrist that's doing a fantastic job and a professional job in the booth doing the tests, you know, we had one person who said, look, the optometrist told me I didn't need new glasses, my eyes hadn't changed. I came out and suddenly the pressure was being put onto me. How do we draw the distinction between that kind of sales aspect, or do we have to get rid of that kind of sales aspect of an optometrist? The people who aren't optometrists themselves are just salespeople. It's kind of like two different parts of an organisation.
18: Yeah, look, I mean, it is an interesting question. I mean, it was, I suppose, a long time ago separated, that dispensing arm and that professional or healthcare side. That was deregulated quite a while ago. And, you know, it's certainly a concern. And as you mentioned, it seems to be not necessarily consistent across all aspects. And, you know, those unique kind of pressures that we've noted, at the end of the day, I guess the patient is in control of what they're doing with their money. And I would suggest if any patient is experiencing that kind of pressure, it would be very simple, just walk away.
8: Yeah. Now, there's another interesting issue that came up from our callers yesterday, and that is that, look, if basically it seems to be that the sales pressure is put on because of people that have private health insurance. People that have private health cover often get free glasses. So the pressure is like, hey, just get a new one. You're not going to pay for it anyway. It'll be on your private health cover. I mean, this is a concern probably more for the private health insurance companies as well. But is that, you know, how do you get the balance right in that case?
18: Yeah, well, they are paying for it, Craig. We've seen those health insurance premiums increase each year. So, you know, it's not a magic pool of money. What goes in obviously comes out. And again, it's completely up to the individual if they do want to take up that offer. I suppose for a lot of folks, they figure, look, I'm paying for it. I may as well try and maximise my rebates wherever possible. And to some extent, obviously, it's helpful to have multiple pairs of glasses. You might want a spare pair in the car. You might want a prescription sunglasses. Again, completely up to the individual as to whether or not they're taking up that opportunity or offer.
8: Do you have interactions with these big chains like Specsavers and OPSM? How do you ensure that you get protections for your optometrists from these kinds of KPIs? Should the KPIs not affect in any way the optometrists?
18: Absolutely, yeah. Well, as we mentioned, you know, that we are regulated by ARPA, or by the health regulator, directing or inciting unprofessional conduct is actually an offence under the Health Practitioner Regulation National Law, and there can be penalties that apply to organisations and individuals. KPIs that incentivise or you'll breach the code of conduct or the law absolutely should not be used.
8: Yeah, all right. Well, it's an interesting one to keep an eye on. Interesting story. And as I said, certainly gelled with some of our listeners yesterday. So thanks for speaking to us this morning.
18: No worries, Craig. And look, while these workplace concerns do require action, I think it's important to note that published evidence shows optometry is a very safe profession. So Australians should continue to have confidence in their optometrists to provide safe and high quality care.
8: All right. Thanks for speaking to us, Luca Rundle, the Optometry Australia's Chief Clinical Officer. And look, I did draw the comparison between, you know, should an optometrist be seen like a doctor? There is, you know, news in the papers today. The Australian doctors are receiving thousands of dollars in payments from pharmaceutical companies to attend overseas conferences, sit on advisory boards and speak at educational meetings. Yeah, it's an in-depth examination of healthcare professionals due to be published later this year in one of Nature's journals found that the drug companies paid out $164 million over 9 years and the doctors received 90% of that money. I mean, does that mean pull into question the independence of doctors at times as well? The doctors respond and say that they operate with clear ethical and professional boundaries and are always transparent about this, but yeah. I don't know. Does it make it more like that a doctor is going to push one particular medication than others? So let us know your thoughts. 1-300-222-702.
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8: Well, this was the moment of excitement for Argentina yesterday.
21: Messi!
8: Yes, the excitement is well and truly up, particularly in the Argentinian community. Should we all be learning a little bit of tango?

0: joined by Parley and Marcelo Delgado, passionate Argentino tango dancers and teachers based in Sydney. Morning, Parley and Marcelo.
1: Morning, Craig. How are you?
0: Very good. Has there been an upswing in enthusiasm for Argentinian tango after yesterday?
2: It has.
1: That's an understatement. I heard someone yell and I think the whole Manly woke up yesterday.
0: What is different? How is the Argentinian tango go? What's different about it?
1: How is it different, like from, let's say, ballroom or any other dancers?
0: Yes, like to talk us through the Argentinian tango. Is it hard to learn?
1: Yes and no. So basically, if you can walk, you can tango. That is very much our motto for our students, because it's not the kind of tango that we dance is a social tango. So that means it's not stage. There's no drops and lifts and things that are a little bit, you know, more challenging.
2: It's all close connection with a close embrace, feeling each other's emotions, being two people dancing as one.
0: Wow, sounds fantastic. Now, you're trying to teach Julia Andre from ABC News the tango this morning. Has she got a partner? Who's going to be her partner if there's all this close dancing?
1: Marcelo's going to dance with her. But in reality, we can actually do both. So that's another thing as well. So we have a choice whether we want to dance close embrace or open embrace. So it's really depending on the comfort of each two people that come together.
0: Yeah,
1: so that's a lot of this, you know, consent and understanding and connection.

0: I think a few hundred of us, to be fair. People do come and go into tango because, you know, life happens, but we always have a saying in tango that tango te espera, which means tango will always wait for you. So this is actually, you know, we see people all the time that are new and fresh. And then we also see people that are 70, 80 years old. It's a dance that encompasses all ages, all cultural backgrounds, and it unites everyone. That's really the similarity to the football. So you can have, you know, a tanda, which is like a set of three or four songs that you dance. And during that time, everyone commits to the partner and the music the way that, you know, people commit to 90 minutes of the football game.
1: Absolutely. Well, let's hope the tango doesn't go for 90 minutes. Or well, maybe it does with you two. Now, just quickly, is Argentina going to win on Monday?
2: Yes.
1: Marcelo, that pause was too big.
2: good
1: on you
2: guys. To be diplomatic.
1: Good on you guys. Parley and Marcelo Delgado, passionate Argentine tango dancers. Yeah, if you're watching News Breakfast, you might see Julia Andre doing the dance. Is she going to pull it off? Can't wait for that game. Also, England versus France for the playoffs. It's going to be interesting as well. Coming up after the news, new data has shown that our smoking rates are falling in Australia. How does this gel with stats out earlier in the week that we're getting more nicotine? Where's our nicotine coming from? Plus, we'll talk more about Sydney's greatest stench here on 702 Breakfast. It is 7:30.

0: Rhiannon Solomon Marin with ABC News. A driver is unaccounted for after two trucks collided in the Southern Tablelands. Police say a road train and a B-double crashed on the Hume Highway at Bradalbin earlier this morning. The driver of the road train was treated at the scene for minor injuries, while the other driver remains missing. A man's been charged with domestic violence murder over the death of his father in Sydney's West. Police found the body of a 64-year-old with serious burns outside a property at Glenmore Park in the early hours of Thursday morning. A 36-year-old man, understood to be his son, was later arrested at Werrington. He's been refused bail and will face court today. Cement maker Boral has terminated its contract with the rail freight operator involved in a derailment in the Southern Highlands earlier this month. Michaela McGuirk-Scalaro reports.
1: The Office of the National Rail Safety Regulator suspended the accreditation of Holdco Holdings the day after five wagons it was operating derailed at a level crossing, closing Berrima Road for several hours. The company, which trades as Southern Short Haul Railroad, has since been allowed to carry out low-risk railway operations as two separate investigations get underway. Boral says it's working on a long-term rail transport solution after cutting ties with the operator, and that alternative road and rail transport arrangements are already in place.
0: Southern Short Haul Railroad has been contacted for comment. The federal government says it's deeply disappointed that Lao authorities are not pursuing the most serious charges over the deaths of two Australian teenagers. 19-year-olds Bianca Jones and Holly Morton Bowles died of methanol poisoning at the Nana Backpackers Hostel in Vang Vieng in 2024. Lao officials are expected to today announce they'll seek charges that only attract a cumulative jail term of up to 1 year and a $1,600 fine. The government says it will continue to advocate for Ms. Jones and Ms. Morton Bowles' families with the Lao government at every level and will continue to provide consular assistance for as long as required. One Nation leader, Pauline Hanson, says her daughter has the potential to lead the minor party in the future. Senator Hanson's podcast with UK far-right activist and convicted criminal Tommy Robinson has been released this morning. During the almost hour-long interview, Ms. Hanson told Mr. Robinson her Tasmania-based daughter, Lee, who has previously run for the Senate, could head up One Nation, but she has to earn the role.
2: She's got the potential.
3: Okay.
2: But it's, I don't believe in nepotism.

0: she has to prove herself. Not only to me, but also to the other members and to the public and everything like that. That's something she has to earn.
1: Elderly and vulnerable residents in Sydney's west and southwest are being urged to get their flu vaccination if they haven't done so already, as numbers climb across the state. The latest figures from New South Wales Health show influenza cases are increasing in July, especially in densely populated metropolitan areas. Dr. Michael Bonning from the New South Wales Australian Medical Association Council says the coming winter flu peak is a risk to the community.
2: Significant numbers of new cases in the last week in southwestern and western Sydney should be a call to arms for people there to get vaccines, get their influenza jab.
1: Sydney Metro says passengers should expect closures over the coming weeks as work continues to prepare the Bankstown extension for opening later this year. Replacement buses will operate between Tallawong and Chatswood during the shutdowns, while Sydney train services will continue between Chatswood, the city and Sydenham. Transport officials say testing is now well advanced, with the opening date to be confirmed once trial running and final regulatory approvals are complete. In golf, American Jackson Suber has shot a 5-under par round of 65 to top the leaderboard after the first round of the British Open at Royal Birkdale. Masters champion Rory McIlroy sits 7 shots further back after a rollercoaster day that saw him card 4 birdies and 6 bogeys. To the weather, scattered showers along the central and northern coasts and adjacent ranges, possible moderate falls and isolated storms along the northern coast, dry and mostly sunny elsewhere. In Sydney, showers this morning with south westerly winds, heading for a top of 18 in the city, 17 in the west. Right now on the coast, it's 12. It's the same in Penrith. 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
5: At Brighton and Sands, heavy traffic on the Grand Parade as city bound at Penrith Hills, faulty traffic lights, Penrith Hills Road and Beecroft Road, Silverwater Burstwater Main, Silverwater Road and northbound at Derby Street, Mount Tomar, some work on the Bells Line of the Road, now traffic very heavy in both directions. From the Central Coast, M1 clear down to Sydney and south of Goulburn, 2 trucks have collided, Hume Highway closed in both directions, diversions at the Federal Highway and Barton Highway. From ATN, I'm Ian Wallace.
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6: Hi, I'm Melissa Clark. On AM after 8, how smoking rates are dropping, but cheap and illegal tobacco remains a serious health threat, and the increasing problem of EV buyers being caught out by poor customer care.
7: And then after 8:30 on Mornings, the fight over one of Sydney's historic holy sites. We'll hear from the creatives about to be turfed from an old church.
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7: Yes, welcome to breakfast where it is 24 minutes to 8. This Friday, the 17th of July, coming up, we'll be speaking about those new cigarette statistics. Smoking going down, but how's our nicotine usage going up if that's the case? We'll get the latest on that. Plus, we'll be talking about Sydney stench. I'm going to talk about to an expert in smell. What makes us smell bad? Why do we respond bad a particular way to something? Why do some people think something smells bad and others don't? I mean, my wife's constantly picking up smells that are apparently bad that I can't even smell. And I'm not talking about myself. I know what you're thinking. Shut up, a lot of you. We'll talk about that very soon. Weather, tops of 18 in the city, 17 in the west. Showers about today. It does seem to have calmed down. Bin chickens are back out here in Parramatta Square, so yeah, rain has stopped. Over the weekend, it will be 19 in the city and in the west on Saturday with a possible shower. Sunday, 19 in the city, 20 in the west and cloudy about. Big news about today. There's a lot of news in the round. Another concerns about our mental health system. After Coram Ash, who's the 45-year-old that was charged with murder of the 74-year-old man, Kwam Myfam, who died in Eunora on Saturday morning. Big questions the Daily Telegraph today about Coram Ash and about the mental health system. Again, Ash was released from a long-term stint in a mental health hospital in Orange in November last year. He was living in supported accommodation in Carlingford in Sydney. It was accommodation for people with complex mental health needs who have had interactions with the justice system and under the conditions of staying here, community health teams have to reassess to make sure that

you know, you still should be out and about, and you shouldn't be, you know, you should be out in the community. Apparently, he was last assessed in May. And again, this comes back to questions and not criticising the people that work in this area necessarily. It is a question about, is there adequate resourcing of the mental health system? We've seen, again, another person being killed in Sydney because of people with mental health in the community that maybe shouldn't have been there. We saw this with Luke Francis, who killed two people in a police pursuit in Camden after escaping from Cumberland Hospital. And this is a case where, again, police were involved and police had pulled this person over but had not known that he was on the run from the mental health institution because the Cumberland Hospital had said he'd been let out, basically. He'd been discharged from the hospital despite the fact that he escaped of his own accord. In this case, there's a different set of circumstances here, but again, Coram Ash was actually arrested by police earlier on in the day after he had assaulted a woman at a shopping centre. And he was then released because there'd been no, he didn't know, the people did not know, you know, didn't have the links between the mental health facilities and the police. Does there need to be better contacts between mental health and police? It is an ongoing concern that we have here. We did ask to speak to the health minister and the health minister, I think, is away, the acting minister for health, Steve Wan, but we did not get a response from him.

0: Just a bit of an update in White Lotus news. White Lotus, Pauline Hanson was in the news for saying her daughter might take over from her. She's in the news a bit at the moment. She's also been taking a break from her speaking tour in England. She's been spotted at the Grand Hotel San Pietro with her billionaire benefactor Gina Reinhart, a luxury resort in Sicily. This is where White Lotus 2 was filmed. I mean, really, guys, come on. Surely we can get out there and film White Lotus 4 while they're there. I mean, wouldn't it be fantastic to have Pauline Hanson and Gina Reinhart in White Lotus? I mean, it really would be a great distraction from some of the scandal that is actually plaguing Pauline Hanson at the moment. We saw that One Nation's top staffer, James Ashby, has broken the party's silence and he's claiming, or has been blaming Channel 7 for the meeting between Pauline Hanson, the UK far-right activist Tommy Robinson, claiming that when an interview with Nigel Farage fell over, that Seven were the ones that hunted for the filler and got Tommy Robinson. Now, that said, Seven has responded and said, look, in actual fact, the Spotlight crew were invited by One Nation to see Robinson's interview with the party's boss, and that once that happened, they did book the hotel room and the transport, but that was just to ensure that their camera crew got there. So it's going to be interesting to watch the Spotlight version here. I wonder if this little falling out will see it as not as complimentary as it might have been otherwise.
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1: 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The time's come to be in the running for the golden ticket. Call 1-300-222-702. 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
0: Yes, cue to call. Give us a call, 1-300-222-702, if you know the code word, to get into the running for the golden ticket. Now, remember early in the week, the Daily Telegraph was reporting that the Australian Bureau of Statistics data shows that the nation consumed 40% more nicotine in 2025 compared to 2017. Well, today, the Australian Institute of Health and Welfare is publishing figures that show that smoking rates are declining. Daily smoking rates have halved over the last two decades. How do we reconcile these two findings? Are we winning or losing the war on smoking? To explain, we're joined by Professor Carolyn Miller, the President of the Public Health Association. Morning, Carol, Professor.
3: Good morning.
0: Yeah, so how does we gel? Well, let's start with the positive news, I guess. So our smoking rates have fallen, have halved over the last two decades. Has this been an ongoing decline?
3: Yeah, absolutely. It has been. So what we've seen released today is that the latest data out of the Australian Institute of Health and Welfare, who've been doing a national drug strategy household survey for decades, so a really big, reliable national survey, they're telling us today that daily smoking rates have come down to 5.6%. Daily e-cigarette use has stabilised at 3.6%, and really

0: importantly, we've seen a decline in e-cigarette use overall amongst young people. So we're seeing our smoking rates continue to track down, which is consistent with other surveys that we do around the country. And we were very concerned that the exponential growth in vaping would turn into smoking. But what we're seeing is telling us that the laws that were introduced are starting to work. And we haven't lost that ground. So we haven't got more young people taking up smoking the way we were concerned would happen if we didn't get vaping under control.
1: That is very good news. How does this then gel with stats showing that our nation consumed more nicotine between 2025 and 2017? Why is our nicotine rate going up whilst everything else is coming down?
0: Yeah, so both things can be true and are true. So the data that's been released about nicotine in wastewater, so in sewage water basically, that's all forms of nicotine. So that's smoking, vaping, people using patches and gum, etc. So that has increased. We do know that vapes have a huge amount of nicotine in them. So people who are vaping will be, so all the tobacco different products don't have the same amount of nicotine. So people who are using illicit vapes will be using a lot of nicotine. We do have other wastewater data, including in the jurisdiction I'm in, which shows us that smoked nicotine is coming down in our wastewater, which further validates the data we have today about the smoking rates.
1: Okay. All right. So people who are vaping, initially vaping was seen as it's the safer alternative. You know, you get away from smoking. It has a lot higher nicotine rate. Now, is the nicotine necessarily bad for you, or is it the other things associated with it?
0: Yeah, I mean, nicotine's highly addictive. And also we know that young people who were vaping, because our market was completely saturated with these, you know, cute disposable vapes that appealed to school kids, we know that they had three times the odds of going on to smoking. And we know that smoking, tragically, kills 2 in 3 long-term users. So those health effects are very well established. And then in terms of the kind of illicit vapes, like, no one really knows what's in them, but, there's nothing good. The evidence is increasingly showing that they're not great. And also most of the young people who were vaping had never smoked. So that was really important to put a stop to that. And what this data tells us is that those reforms that Australia took are working.
1: Now, in terms of illicit tobacco, which is obviously the big story, particularly here in Sydney a lot of the time, this report says 1 in 3 people are using illicit tobacco. Recent Cancer Council studies showed that 4 in 5 of 18 to 25-year-olds are smoking illicit tobacco. Is this leading to any tick up in smoking levels? Like, you know, is there a little kick here of people coming back to smoking because of illicit tobacco, or is it just that people who are smoking are moving to the cheaper version?
0: Yeah, not overall. So overall, we're seeing the total population rate of smoking come down. So that's really important. Within the people who are continuing to smoke, a larger proportion are using illicit tobacco. So different surveys will have different timeframes. For example, the survey that's come out today talks about people using it in the last 3 months, and a third of people have been using it in the last 3 months.
1: Yeah, okay. So positive steps here, despite the fact we're seeing our nicotine go up, we are seeing less cigarettes. So this is good news, and I guess that's good news for public health in the end.
0: Yeah, I mean, we don't want people, you know, smoking was our leading cause of death in Australia, and that's no longer the case. And that's because we've had these, we've really been a world-leading environment in Australia around smoking. So stopping people from taking up smoking, almost no young people are taking up smoking now, which is huge. If we think about them not going on to death and disease, and a huge number of people have quit smoking. So it's not to say there aren't problems around illicit tobacco. Of course, we all understand there are, but overall, what's happening is working. And so what we need to do is keep going with what we're doing while still, you know, reinforcing efforts around enforcement and other measures to crack down on illicit.
1: On an anecdotal level only, the claim that young people are not taking up smoking is not playing out from what I've seen around, to be honest. But thank you very much for speaking to us this morning, Professor.
0: My pleasure.
1: Professor Carolyn Miller, the President of the Public Health Association of Australia there.
2: The Golden Ticket.
3: 702 ABC Sydney.
1: Yes, the golden ticket to get in the running. You got to know the code word. Maria's on the line from Bangor. Morning, Maria.
3: Morning, Craig.
1: Now, what is the code word this morning?
3: It's stars.
1: Stars is right. Which one of the stars are you most keen to see?
3: Katie Noonan or The Lord of the Rings.
1: Yeah.
3: All of it.
1: All of it. It's all good. I've got to say that Katie Noonan one does sound fantastic. Good on you, Maria. And I believe you're listening on the app as well. Good. Well done for getting
3: That's
1: through.
3: Right. That's right.
1: I'm glad it's working again. It dropped out yesterday at this point. Thanks, Maria.
3: Thanks, Craig. Have a good day.
1: You too. There you go, Maria from Bangor. In the running to win the golden ticket this afternoon.
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1: Now, the Real Estate Institute of New South Wales is calling for Anilok Chanthavong, the Fair Trading Minister, to be sacked, claiming he's refusing to meet with stakeholder groups. Tim McKibben is the CEO of the Real Estate Institute and joins us now. Mornings, Tim.
7: Good morning, Craig. Nice to be talking to you.
1: So what is your experience? You're saying that he hasn't been engaged. There's a lot of changes coming forth for the real estate industry, and he hasn't been engaging. What are the kind of changes you're dealing with at the moment?
7: There's a tsunami of changes coming through. We're trying to absorb, I don't know, something like 449, I think, was where we gave up counting, number of changes to legislative instruments and new acts coming through, regulations. It's been enormous.
1: And were these, for instance, the protections for renters, you know, rules about animals and renting, that kind of stuff? What else is coming through?
7: Yeah, all of that is coming through. We were making light-hearted of the amount of training people were needing, and we were talking about strata alone. We said, well, you're going to need to have weeks, take your long service leave. These sorts of comments we were throwing around, but it is ridiculous. There's no industry could stand up to what's coming through. And the other side of this is that the minister supports putting people into the industry with 3 days training. And it's ridiculous. There's no way in the world people can keep up with that. And, of course, with every piece of legislation that they bring out, there's enormous fines with it. So it's being set up for failure. There's people with mental health issues. So we wanted to go and meet with the minister. We wanted to try and speak to the minister and give him a picture of what's happening on our side of the fence. And unfortunately, he's just not interested.
1: Okay, so he's not. He said no to meeting with you. I thought there was reports he had met with you in other meetings.
7: No, I haven't spoken to the minister in a couple of years. I would have thought we've reached out to him on numerous occasions and said we'd like to come along and speak to him, but he has refused. So I don't. You know, frankly, we don't know what else to do. We need to speak to somebody in government so that we can pass on what's happening in our industry.
1: Yeah.
7: And I've got no one there. I've got no one there that wants to talk to me.
1: Look, and I think it is fair enough that ministers have to engage with the industries that they are regulating and get their feedback as well. It's an interesting story. Just we've seen in the newspapers today stories about the amount of Sydneysiders owning property going down, that you know, much less Sydneysiders actually own their property. What are we seeing at the moment on the through the real estate industry? What's your view of it?
7: And that's right. It's getting harder and harder to get into the property market. And these are the sorts of things that we've said to government, that the answers don't lie with us. The answers don't lie with them. The answers lie with working with industry to pursue these things sensibly. But we've got to be able to have some constructive dialogue with government.
1: Yeah. All right. Well, we'll see. We'll speak to the minister and see what's the story there. Thanks for speaking to us, Tim.
7: No worries. Thanks, man.
1: Tim McKibben, the CEO of the Real Estate Institute for New South Wales.
4: The search for Sydney's greatest
1: stench.
4: Pewee.
1: Yeah. Yeah, we're still taking your nominations. So many great nominations coming in for the greatest stench around Sydney, and so many different nominations coming in as well. I realise that I don't think I've got a particularly good sense of smell. I'm concerned about my ability to judge what the worst smell is. How do you judge what the worst smell is? Well, Michael Massell is the operations manager at the odour unit in Sydney, and he joins us now. Morning, Michael.
6: Good morning, Craig. How you going?
1: So you professionally assess smells. Do you do that with your own nose, or have you got machines that do it?
6: Yeah, currently the human nose is the best instrument that we have to actually determine what an odour is and also its strength and whether the odour is pleasant or unpleasant. So, in fact, we've tried to replace the human nose, but due to the evolutionary process that we've had through as humans and the function of our nose, the nose is actually the only good instrument that we have to detect odours.
1: Yeah, okay. So why is it? Why does our nose hate certain smells? Why? What's the evolutionary reason for this?
6: Oh, look, it's more of the human nose is one of those things where it feeds into our fight or flight responses. It's also one of those senses that connects straight to the brain, and it has a degree of intrinsic emotional value. It can also prevent you from, you know, eating something that's going to make you sick. And more importantly, it's one of those senses that says, you know, should I be around the area or should I escape? Mm. So it's more of a survival mechanism. And in our modern day context, that sort of survival mechanism is a bit of a less prominent in what we do and the activities that we conduct. It's more of a pleasant or unpleasant. It's more, does this place make me feel good, or does it sort of make me feel like, oh, I don't want to be around?
1: It's interesting that, because what I find fascinating is when, for instance, the nose doesn't like something, but you actually taste something and it's nice. So, for instance, I had some cheese in the back of the car recently when I went on holiday with my wife. She was looking at me with great accusation as if I was, you know, had a flatulence problem. It turned out to just be the cheese, but, you know, it was a lovely cheese. So why is it then that something you're smelling as if it's bad, your body's telling you this is a bad thing, but you actually like it?
6: It's trying to protect you. So your human nose is
1: it's telling me I'm getting fat on cheese.
6: You say, cheese? Yeah. Well, the human nose will essentially tell you, should I eat this cheese or should I not? Is it going to make me sick or is it going to make me feel good? And that's where the sort of the connection between the human nose and the brain is so important, which makes smells an emotive subject, and you do get emotional responses from people, and there's a reason for that. So it stems from our survival, really, and making sure we protect ourselves from eating something that's not.
1: It's been interesting. There's been a couple of things where people have been confused. People have been kind of texting and saying, this is the smell of a sewer. Somebody else will say, this is a natural phenomenon. It's a mangrove. It's actually sulfur. Are there certain smells out there that our body responds to that are actually quite different or actually different at their source, but kind of seem the smell same to our smell?
6: Yeah, so odours is quite a complex subject. So we have to first understand what an odour is. And an odour is a mixture of different gases that have different characteristics. And depending on those characteristics determines whether it's going to be pleasant or unpleasant, whether you should be in the area or whether you should walk away. In some respects, odour is ubiquitous. It's all around us. Odour is part of being human. Mm. It's a human feature and it's a human affair. So for that reason, it makes it an emotional subject.
1: And you work professionally with, you know, companies that might be trying to get rid of the smell. How do you get rid of it? Do you have to suck it away? Do you change the recipe of something, or do you put in another smell? Is it like bring in some roses here? How do you deal with it?
6: I wish it was that easy. So the industry is actually full of a lot of engineers and scientists that spend a lot of time identifying, quantifying, characterizing, and assessing odors. So it's a bit of a big industry when it comes to how we assess it and, more importantly, how we deal with it. There are engineered solutions. It just depends on the problem. Oh. And every odour is unique in its own way, because some odours are more degradable than others. Some are more persistent. Some are man-made. So it really just depends on the type of odour. But there is a solution to all the odour problems.
1: Solution to all the odour problems. So somebody could get rid of a chicken smell, a roast chicken smell, within one day. I'm just wondering. Anyway, Michael.
6: It's all about cost. There's an engineering solution to everything. It's just going to come down to what you need to do to reduce that to a level that's not going to cause a problem.
1: There you go, Michael. Well, you keep on making Sydney smell like roses. Thank you very much for speaking this morning.
6: Thanks, Greg.
1: Michael Lassell there, the operations manager at the odour unit.
2: Everything Sydney.
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1: What's happening on the roads, Alf?
8: Craig, at Surry Hills, a breakdown on the Eastern Distributor just after the Randwick exit. Also at North Mead, a truck's broken down on Bryans Road just at the bus transit way, so take some extra care there. Pennant Hills, lights still on the flash. Pennant Hills Road at Beecroft Road. And Silverwater, burst water main northbound lanes affected on Silverwater Road, just down from the M4. Now, buses are replacing trains between Richmond and Clarendon on the T1 and T5 lines today. That's just at the end of the line. Always best to plan ahead before you travel using a transport app or a transport nsw.info or livetraffic.com for the roads.
1: Yes, thank you very much, Alf. Yes, Chris from Hobartville saying, so who was the first person to get past the initial onslaught and eat a durian? See, good question. I wish I'd asked that. Sorry, Chris. Do you eat durians?
9: When I lived in Malaysia a little bit.
1: Yeah.
9: Do you know in, because they're the ones that smell, right?
1: Yes, they smell very bad.
9: If you take the metro in Kuala Lumpur, and I think it's the same in Singapore, they have, like, you know, if you get on the train here and there's a bunch of, like, don't do this signs?
1: Yes.
9: Like, with, like, a little cross.
1: No smoking, that kind of thing. Yeah,
9: exactly. And so I really loved the ones in KL because there was one that was, like, a picture of two little people kind of cuddling and a big cross through it, and that was no canoodling. And then there was another one which was like a round spiky thing with a cross through it, and that was no durian.
1: No durian as well.
9: On the train.
1: No cuddling, no durian.
9: Yeah.
1: Don't know if we're on the metro. Are we allowed to cuddle and have durian?
9: It's ruined Craig's Friday. This was all he had planned after the show.
1: Yeah, I was going to cuddle someone and have some durian.
9: How are you feeling about the new traffic sting?
1: Yeah, look, it's I've got to get used to it. Every time it's a new sting, it just makes it hard for me.
9: Have you got it there?
1: I'm difficult. Oh, well, where is it? Yeah, here you go.
2: Everything Sydney.
4: Your commute, your workday, your life.
2: 702 ABC Sydney.
9: Traffic.
1: Just
9: wake me up.
1: Wake you up.
9: It's time for the traffic.
1: Yeah. Listen, traffic. And what's coming up on your show, apart from traffic?
9: Obviously, the Telstra bosses fronting the Senate over the outage. That's going to be a big story today. We're going to be all over that. Plus, Andrew Denton dropping by.
1: Oh, lovely. Andrew Denton. Good to hear from you.
9: Hamish probably loves durian, I would have thought.
1: I don't know. Hamish will be with you at 8:30. AM is next. We'll be back with you on Monday. Have a lovely weekend.

0: Yusuf Dean told the inquiry the sentence Danby received was a slap in the face for the community.
1: The Danby case is instructive beyond the hit and run itself. It demonstrates that when there is no legislative framework requiring courts to treat racial motivation seriously, they do not, regardless of how explicit the evidence is.
0: Governments, institutions and policies have also been scrutinised. The Northern Territory government came under fire for its changes to justice and child protection laws. Menangarang and Noongar elder Dr Jim Morrison says it's crucial this inquiry doesn't end with another report that governments don't act on.
2: This committee's recommendations risk becoming another report that acknowledges harm without addressing it.
0: Muddy Muddy and Wamble Wamble woman, Labor Senator Jana Stewart, is chairing the inquiry.
3: I do not want to see another report gather dust on a shelf. It absolutely should be acted on with a sense of urgency that people have asked us to in this process.
0: After hearings in Darwin and Perth this week, today the inquiry heads to Alice Springs.
4: Dana Morse with that report. And that's AM for today and this week. AM's executive producer is Michael Edwards. The associate producer is Barney Porter. And technical production by Nick Drakoulis and David Lawford. I'm Melissa Clark. Have a safe and happy weekend. Right now, it's 8:30.
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7: G'day there. It is Hamish here. It's Friday the 17th of July. You've made it to Friday. A very warm welcome to you. A holy stoush is unfolding over Sydney's nightlife, religious protests, pushing some young creative types out of a 158-year-old church in the city. We're going to explain what's going on in a couple of minutes from now. Plus, we've been talking a lot about the dangers of AI this week, but what about the potential? You're going to meet someone soon who was born with total blindness, but who reckons someday soon you might be able to drive a car.
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7: It's a pretty extraordinary story. That's coming up. Also, it is Friday.
9: It's Free Call Friday. 1-300-222-702.
7: Yes, Free Call Friday. After 9 o'clock this morning, whatever you'd like to talk about, plus Andrew Denton coming up a little later on. First, though, the news headlines, and a very good morning to Rhiannon and Solomon Marin.
10: Good morning, Hamish. A man will face court today accused of killing his father in Sydney's West. Police found the body of the 64-year-old with serious burns outside a home in Glenmore Park early yesterday morning. His 36-year-old son was later arrested at Werrington and has been charged with domestic violence-related murder. Unvaccinated residents, especially the elderly and vulnerable, are being urged to get the flu jab with the influenza peak yet to hit. The latest figures from New South Wales Health show flu cases are increasing in July. Doctors say Sydney's west and southwest are of particular concern due to the large number of people living there. And a key piece of equipment that helped NASA safely send astronauts to the moon will go on display in Australia for the first time. The Apollo mission test module will be a centrepiece of the opening exhibition at the Powerhouse Parramatta later this year. NASA used the 4.5-ton boilerplate in more than 100 flammability tests before the Apollo missions. And there'll be more news at 9.
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7: Alf Perney, he is here from the Transport Management Centre. Good morning, Alf.
11: Good morning, Hamish. Pennant Hills, lights are still on the flash on Pennant Hills Road at Beecroft Road, so just exercise some caution at the approach to that intersection. Silverwater, Burstwater Main, northbound lanes, left-hand lane closed at the moment on Silverwater Road at Derby Street, just down from the M4. Otherwise, Hamish, motorways and majors in great shape coming into the end of the morning peak. Now, buses are replacing trains on the T1 line, and that's between Richmond and Clarendon, just at the end of the line there today and across the weekend as well. 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
7: It's 27 minutes to 9, 13 degrees here in Parramatta Square at the moment. We have a chilling update.

0: For you, first off, about the shooting death of a man at Carlingford in Sydney's northwest. You'll recall we were reporting on this for you on Wednesday. The man who was killed has been identified as 35-year-old Jack Chung. Homicide Squad detectives have taken over the case, the police saying it was a targeted attack. Police are investigating whether the alleged killers used a drone to film the shooting. Pretty extraordinary. The drone footage is circulating on social media. It shows a white car with its door open in the driveway of the Carlingford home, a person slowly walking away towards the road. There have also been reports the car has been fitted with a GPS tracker. Here's what the Assistant Police Commissioner, Scott Cook, has had to say about the drone footage specifically.
1: It is concerning. We are aware of it. It's not unusual. I think I've previously spoken to all of you regarding the compartmentalisation of crime, organised crime, contract criminals. Drone operators are one of those contract criminals. Facilitators of organised crime are significant players when it comes to the violence we see. And it's not acceptable for people to say, oh, I just drove the drone, or I just put the tracker on the vehicle, or I just did the stealing of the car. All of those people are facilitating organised crime. All of those people are as complicit as anyone else in the homicides and the violence. We're aware of it. It's a new era in organised crime.
0: So they call it post and boast. There's been some examples of this, shootings being filmed using GoPros and the like. But this use of a drone is quite a big difference. Police are saying that they're also investigating overseas links to this particular crime.
1: Almost all organised crime that occurs in New South Wales now is transnational in nature. There is some connection offshore. There's quite a few expat Australians who are positioning themselves offshore who are intimately connected to what's occurring on the streets in Sydney, whether that be drug dealing, whether that be money laundering, whether that be violence. I don't think we can keep our heads in the sand that local crime is just local crime any longer. It's global.
0: That's Assistant Commissioner Scott Cook there. What do you think about this? Obviously, the police commissioner has made a big play of the fact that he wants to get on top of organised crime on Sydney streets. But does this, I suppose, post and boast, as they call it, does this demonstrate that the criminal's not particularly afraid of the police at the moment? 1300 222 702 is the number.
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0: It is 24 minutes to 9, Free Call Friday after 9 o'clock this morning. Andrew Denton coming up a little later on as well. I wanted to bring you another story this morning about a new pop-up club at a former church in Sydney CBD. It's been forced to shut down after being ordered to, and this is a quote, cease carrying on offensive trade or face eviction by the landlord. Divine Playhouse, as it's known, was operating at a church on Kent Street, which was deconsecrated back in 1932. It's been used as a theatre for the past 70 years. Protesters from Catholic and other Christian groups have been picketing the Divine Playhouse.

0: Protesters say performances there incorporated religious imagery and were blasphemous. The group behind the performance is called Heaps Gay. Upcoming events have now been postponed, so what is next for the organisers? It seems that they've engaged lawyers. Cecily Hardy is a spokesperson for Divine Playhouse. Michael Bradley is from Marquee Lawyers. Good morning to both of you.
1: Thanks for having morning. Us.
0: Cecily, what are you doing that might be perceived as offensive?
1: Oh, the million-dollar question, Hamish. I think, look, I like to start by saying that ultimately this Divine Playhouse is a beautiful thing because it's an essential venue that Sydney so desperately needs, and it speaks not just to the LGBTQI plus community, but actually to the emerging and to the independent sector in Sydney and in New South Wales. And so actually the activity that's in that space that was planned for the next year is so broad and diverse and goes well beyond and probably includes a whole lot of activity that people might find uncomfortable or potentially offensive, but none of that activity was intended to cause offence to any one particular group.
0: Can you just explain for listeners what's actually happened? It was a vacant space, as I understand it.
1: That's
0: and
1: right.
0: You applied for a government grant.
1: That's right, yeah.
0: And what was the proposal? What were you saying you wanted to do?
1: So, Hamish, it was a dilapidated kind of little abandoned ex-theatre, actually, for 80 years of this, you know, Genesian theatre troupe that performed all kinds of works there over 80 years. And then they left to go elsewhere and it was sort of left to rack and ruin and fell apart a little bit. It was bought by developers and then was put up for rent. And Kat Dopper, you know, had some inspiration, saw that it was there, saw the potential.
0: Kat Dopper runs this group called Heaps Gay. They put on parties and events around Sydney.
1: 13 years, happily, beautifully, respectfully doing what they do. And so she, you know, basically made it happen, got the lease up and running, was really overt about who she is, what they do, what activity was going to be in there, got some government support so that we could get independent New South Wales artists into the space, and then did a bucket load of work to get it up to standard so that it was safe, so that it could be accessed by a diversity of groups, including artists and community groups and obviously the public. And then, you know, a week ago, it was ready for its opening and representatives from the government, representatives from organisations and the community all over Sydney turned up.
0: Mm. Let's be clear, the Arts Minister, John Graham, was there.
1: He was, yeah. We didn't actually know that he was going to come and he made it, yeah.
0: And so were you expecting protests? Like what then unfolded?
1: Listen, Hamish, the program had been out for a couple of weeks prior to the physical opening. And a day before we were opening, some objection had come via email from the owners, via the real estate, and then directly from the owners. And we entered into a really respectful conversation with them about what those concerns were. And to be honest, we identified that there were some things we could do that might alleviate their feelings. And I need to be clear, at no point did any of the company, Kat and the team, feel that any of those things were particularly offensive, but we wanted to be respectful.
0: Can you describe, I mean, obviously some of this is on the internet, but it's sort of people dressed up as nuns and religious figures and it's all a bit sexy, basically.
1: Look, there's a little bit of sexy, of course, because when you bring art and culture onto a stage, you're going to have a little bit of sexy. But it's a bit of a misfire, I think, in this case. It's the reason that I want to mention it specifically is because when they say people dressing up as nuns, that in this case, who they're specifically referring to is the Sisters of Perpetual Indulgence. Now, that adds a much deeper layer here because those people are people who practice their own legitimate faith and have done so for over 30 years in Sydney. They are an LGBTQIA plus congregation, but that faith for them is real. And so it's not them poking fun. It's them doing what they believe in.
0: It's 19 minutes to nine. You're listening to Mornings on 702. Cecily Hardy is here from Divine Playhouse. So on the text line, Richard says, you called it the unholy place initially. If you'd have left it as the Kirk, as it was known, Christians might not have known about it. Is that a fair observation?
1: It wasn't known as the Kirk, but I understand the point. I mean, look, it's a pop cultural thing, isn't it? I mean, Unholy is a fashion brand. It's a horror movie. It's a pop. It's a global pop song. So,
0: can you just maybe? I'm going to talk to your lawyer, Michael Bradley, in just a moment about where this goes next. But is it your view that queers are being chased out of this venue? Is that basically what this story is?
1: Look, we think there's definitely an element, the intensity of this, because we did take action in really good faith to hear their concerns and change the name just so that there was peace and harmony and we could do what we wanted to do. And then it kept getting worse, regardless of what we did. And so that's why it feels like an unfair and escalating campaign.
0: Michael Bradley is here from Marquee Lawyers. Where does this go next, Michael?
2: Well, the landlord terminated the lease 2 days ago after claiming that Heaps Gay, the tenant, was in breach of the terms of their lease on the basis that they were conducting offensive trade in the premises. You know, we've pushed back on that and explained why we think that's a long stretch. But yeah, they've sort of, you know, they've gone the distance and terminated the lease and kicked

0: our client out. So,
1: And in your
0: whereas that,
1: view, do they have grounds to do that or not?
0: no, absolutely not. I mean, this is a pretty standard one. It's a very standard term in commercial leases that the tenant can't engage in offensive trade. It's got a very long history. Its historical roots is things like noxious smells and, not using the premises to boil tar or as an abattoir or things that are going to create appalling smells or smoke. There is no precedent for this notion that offensive trade extends to something that is morally offensive to other people. There's no allegation that anything illegal is going on. We're just talking about, people's upset feelings. The idea that can form a valid basis for kicking a tenant out of their contract, out of their lease is, that's a massive stretch.
1: So just to be clear for listeners, legal action is being pursued here.
0: Well, we've given them one last chance to come to terms and reverse course, which I don't anticipate they're going to do. And then our client is considering their options. I mean, it does look like it's heading for litigation.
1: Cecily Hardy, in a statement, the Catholic group, the Prodigal Sons, has told the ABC the deliberate use of Christian imagery in a former church, combined with public funding connected to the project, raised legitimate questions that Christians are entitled to ask.
2: Hamish, I have full respect for them and their faith. We all do. I think fundamentally, if you bought tickets to 10 other shows in Sydney right now, I mean, there's one on a major stage that is about really concerning issues within the church. This is an exploration of our world. That's it. It is an interrogation and an exploration of our world. And if we're not allowed to do it in these ways, in good faith, then we're in trouble.
1: This is what the Premier has had to say, because there was a grant of $100,000 through the arts agency Create New South Wales.
3: Now, I understand that the application to the arts body that made the funding allocation is different to what has been provided, both in terms of content and location. And I understand New South Wales government officials are speaking to the organisers this morning. So I think that that's important. I mean, if people apply for government grants and it's given by these agencies, you need to be consistent with what's in the application form. It's also hard to believe that, oh, this is the best location for that kind of event, given it is a deconsecrated church, but it is there's millions of venues across New South Wales and Australia. But that's my personal view.
1: So that's the Premier's personal view, Cecily. How do you
2: Personal,
1: respond
2: yeah.
1: to him?
2: I think he has a right to his personal view and his faith. I think, first and foremost, there is, from our perspective, it's not accurate that absolutely, and we're working really closely with our funding body, and also the minister's office. That has been a really harmonious experience for us because we've stayed in such close communication and done everything we think is right. So, not totally true, no, from our perspective, because the intention was to send that money direct to independent and emerging artists in New South Wales through this Sydney venue. And Hamish, hundreds and thousands of venues in Australia. No, I mean, you could just pick up, an artist out there in Parramatta Square and ask them which venues are available to them and affordable and accessible, and they'd be hard pressed to come up with any for you.
1: 1300 222 702. Interestingly, John Graham, the Arts Minister, does seem to be not quite on the same page as the Premier. The Arts Minister says the Divine Playhouse closing its doors is a step backwards for Sydney. So are you going to try and reopen this in this location, Cecily?
2: Look, I think we're pure-hearted about supporting the art and culture activity of independent and emerging artists, and that includes everybody and people of faith. And we will keep trying to do that. If it can't be on that particular premises, we will keep trying to do that.
1: Alan's here from Surry Hills. Very good morning to you, Alan. What did you want to
4: Hi.
1: Add?
4: I just find it really interesting that if this wasn't happening in a deconsecrated church, we probably wouldn't be hearing about it. And it's been deconsecrated 90 years ago. If the church wanted it, they should have hung on to it. They made their money, they've sold it. Demolish the building if you're not going to allow this kind of thing to happen. I just find it really amusing.
1: Thanks for your call this morning. Cecily, can I put to you another message that's coming on the text line? It says, I believe in freedom of speech, but the thing that annoys me about the gay community is they so often go out of their way to offend the Christian community. Like, why would you buy a church, I think you rented it, when you know it's going to be offensive?
2: Oh, God, we don't have an hour, Hamish. You don't have an hour for me. Look, there are so many answers, really important answers to that question. There's been a lot of astute commentary, and there will be, by people, particularly artists, performers, makers, producers, who have grown up with a faith and they feel that they have a right to explore their experience, the world around them and what they've been through. We know that there is a very, very complex history for LGBTQIA plus communities and the church, and that means that they have a right, you know, potentially to explore themes that others of faith might find uncomfortable. That doesn't mean that they don't have a right to do it.
1: Cecily Hardy, Michael Bradley, thank you very much for dropping by this morning.
2: Thanks for having us.
1: 1300 222 702 is the number. Let me know your thoughts. Happy to continue this conversation. We will put questions to those Christian groups involved in the protest, but also to the Premier regarding whether he supports the ongoing funding of this particular group. 1300 222 702.
5: As stories unfold.
6: The 39-year-old woman was released from hospital and charged with causing wounding or grievous bodily harm with intent to murder.
5: When you need the details.
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1: You're listening to Mornings on 702. It's 10 minutes to 9. Have you caught this White Lotus themed holiday that Pauline Hanson and Gina Reinhart appear to be on in Sicily? Yes, it's the same location from season 2. This morning on Channel 9, they put some questions to Barnaby Joyce about this trip that his party leader's on.
9: Well, I don't know. It's a holiday, isn't it? I mean, I don't care if it's Dolce, Cabana or Prada, as long as you're paying for it, darling, I don't care, you know. A person's allowed to have free time. She's having a free time over there.
1: What do you make of Gina and Pauline's holiday? 1300 222 702.
8: Mornings with Hamish McDonald.
5: 702 ABC Sydney.
1: Well, we've been talking a bit recently about the dangers of AI. A lot of people have questions about the impact on their lives, and understandably so. But this particular story caught our attention because it's an indication of what a big difference AI could make for some people if used appropriately. AI smart glasses are making a huge difference for people who are blind or who have low vision. The glasses are equipped with cameras, microphones, and speakers. Largely, though, they've been marketed by social media influencers and tech enthusiasts. Sam Taylor, though, is an access technology lead at Vision Australia, and he was born with total blindness and uses AI glasses himself. A very good morning to you, Sam.
10: Good morning, Hamish.
1: What difference have these glasses made to your life?
10: For me specifically, these have made a considerable difference just in everyday life, because I can now do tasks hands-free that I wouldn't have been able to do previously. Now, they could be tasks around the home, like identifying differences between bottles of milk and bottles of juice, recognizing use-by dates. As you move out and about into the community, they can be really powerful for identifying where you are. Like, you know, if I were at a pharmacy, or if there was a sandwich board, I could immediately use the Meta glasses to have a readout verbally, and only I need hear that as to what there is, and get a summary within a few seconds. And I suppose one of the things that's important to remember is that as a blind person who strives to be as independent as possible, if you go to a cafe or somewhere like that and you ask them what's on the menu, sometimes you'll get people who are really, really helpful and willing to assist. And then sometimes you'll get responses like, oh, well, we've got sandwiches, we've got ham.
1: And that very unhelpful, you know, guidance.
10: I just hope that you'll take the first answer. So, you know, having that access is really, really powerful, I feel.
1: Sam, how do they actually work? Like, I'm getting a hint of it by the way you're describing, you know, for example, walking out and about. But like what does the tool actually offer you? Is it seeing everything that you look at and describe?

0: having it to you? Is it more limited than that?
1: And that's a really important distinction. So at present in Australia, you need to basically fire a command of the glasses. You need to give instruction so that it starts doing anything. So when you're not talking to the glasses, they are stagnant. So they're not recording. Look, even when they are recording, two things to keep in mind. They show a light, and they can only record video for a finite period of time. And I want to make the distinction between the AI side of things and video or audio recording, because they are two different processes. So one is making audio or video recordings, which, let's face it, have been around for a very long time in various form factors, like, your iPhone and things like that people have had in portable device formats. But then we have the AI side, and that is something which Meta take the privacy of that quite seriously, because, for example, it won't allow me to have a description given of a person, for instance. The Meta glasses won't actually do that. In a similar way, it won't disclose any sort of medical information, those sorts of things. It's not able to do. It's not recording 24/7. You are required either to press a button or issue a voice command for that to happen. So you are in control of that AI starting and stopping.
0: And so do the people that you're interacting with know that it's recording? Like, if I, as a journalist, I can't walk into a building and just start recording audio of people. You have to ask permission. There's all sorts of laws around that sort of thing. How does this navigate that stuff?
1: That's absolutely right. And if I were standing somewhere and I wanted to know what is, let's just say, on a notice board or something like that, then I would be issuing a command, but I wouldn't be recording. I would be asking it to give me an interpretation of what it sees, and it would be similar to a person with vision taking a picture with their phone. Because how many times do sighted people just whip out their phone, take a picture of something and enlarge it and bring it back to themselves? That would say, hang on, I'll go up and take a picture of that and I'll bring it back to your table. It's the same thing, because they're capturing information on their phones. And in fact, it's different in the fact that they have then that image to rely on. Even away from the venue, we actually don't have that. It's an image that we don't keep.
0: You're listening to Mornings on 702. Sam Taylor is here from Vision Australia. He's been wearing these new AI glasses. Do you have any hesitation about integrating a company like Meta into your own life? I mean, I can understand that the obvious appeal with the service that this is offering you, but I guess we all have, varying degrees of wariness about big businesses like these. And I suppose in many respects, they're really getting a lot of insight into you and your existence.
1: I think with every technological development, there is a trade-off. If we examine history, blind people have heavily relied upon technology which was custom-made for us, right? Including computers and phones, and in later years, wearable technology. Apple was one of the first examples, back in about 2009, voluntarily or otherwise, who introduced accessibility features into the handsets, right? And that instantly created a level playing field for people who are blind or have low vision, with screen readers, magnification options, and later on Siri, which I'm sure many listeners will use every day, and which is universally a really good example of AI performing duties and making life easier for those who use it. So I think whether it's the Meta glasses or whether it's things like driverless cars, there's always going to be a trade-off, and it's a question of using common sense to a degree as well.
0: Could you imagine that at some point in the not too distant future, you might be, as it were, driving a car?
1: Oh, I would like to think so. Absolutely. I mean,
0: It's
1: I think.
0: extraordinary. I mean, I know we're rightly cautious about some of the tech, but I can only imagine how extraordinary this must be for you in terms of what the opportunity is going forward.
1: Look, 100%. And I mean, we've only got to think about, barriers that we face as a community, even things like service dog refusals. We're not going to have those with your driverless cars. But the freedom that it would offer, if someone wants to go and visit a friend, or even just have the freedom to go and visit a 7-Eleven, pick up some chocolate at midnight. You know, we can do that. It's not something that we can necessarily
0: Sam, there's much
1: do
0: better things than
1: right
0: do that go to a 7-Eleven at midnight, my friend.
1: Absolutely. That's it. Yeah. But it is just one of the small things that sighted people take for granted that we're not currently able to do. There are so many more things that the driverless cars, just for example, would enable us to do.
0: Yep. Sam Taylor, thank you very much for your time this morning. It's been really fascinating hearing all about this.
1: It's been a pleasure. Thank you so much.
0: Sam Taylor there is an Access Technology Lead at Vision Australia. What do you think about this? 1-300-222-702. Has anyone tried these glasses? I'd be really curious to hear your experience with them, or maybe you're just thinking about it. Maybe Sam has convinced you to give it a go.
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0: Free call Friday after the news at 9 o'clock. Michelle from Tarramurra has been in touch just about this church. I'm a conservative Christian straight woman in her 70s, says Michelle. I have no issue with the divine cultural events or them using a deconsecrated church. Christian groups are hypocrites, she says, if they complain, as frankly, they have enough trouble in their own backyards. I'm not buying tickets, but good luck to them. Free call Friday after 9. It's news time.
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5: Rhiannon Solomon Marin with ABC News. The families of two young Australian women killed in a mass methanol poisoning event in Laos believe the punishment for their deaths is completely inadequate. Melbourne teenagers Bianca Jones and Holly Morton Bowles died along with four other travellers in 2024 following the incident. Officials in Laos are today expected to charge those responsible with two offences that collectively carry up to 1 year in jail and a maximum $1,600 fine. Bianca's mother, Michelle, says it feels like their children's lives don't matter.
6: We're just really appalled by it all. You know, they were just going over to have a bit of fun and just doing the rite of passage that every you know, child or teenager does. So for that outcome, was just devastating.
5: A woman's been killed in a house fire in the state's south. Emergency crews were called to the burning home at Moolamine overnight. The woman's body was found inside the property once the blaze was put out. Anyone with CCTV or further information is being urged to contact police. Homicide squad detectives have seized a car as part of investigations into the fatal shooting of a man in northwest Sydney. A 34-year-old was found dead inside a car in Carlingford early on Wednesday morning. Yesterday, police searched a property in South Wentworthville where they found a white Porsche. Three people were arrested at the scene, two were later released. A 66-year-old man has been charged with having a suspected stolen car on his premises. The US military says it's striking Iranian targets for the sixth night in a row as the two sides continue to battle for control of the Strait of Hormuz. Ali Crew reports.
7: US Central Command says that the attacks are intended to further degrade Iranian military capabilities. Iran state media is reporting US missiles have struck close to the Gulf island of Keshem near the Strait of Hormuz, as well as in Bandar Abbas and Bushehr, the site of a nuclear power plant. Tehran says it has struck US military bases in Jordan, Kuwait and Bahrain. The renewed hostilities are further straining the preliminary deal to end the war. White House Press Secretary Caroline Levitt says that US President Donald Trump remains open to talks with Iran.
5: The federal government has announced a ban on nicotine pouches as it works to shut down more of the illicit trade. As of next Friday, Australians will not be able to buy them, even if they have a prescription. Data from the Australian Institute of Health and Welfare shows national smoking rates have fallen to a historic low of 5.8%, but the number of people who use three or more nicotine products doubled in the last year. Chief Executive of the Australian Council on Smoking and Health, Laura Hunter, says nicotine pouches are far more potent than traditional nicotine products.
8: These pouches, they're kind of like little small tea bags and they're full of synthetic nicotine. And there's also some adjutants in there too. And they're put up in between the gums. They're at such a potent hit of nicotine.
5: Rideshare giant Uber has reversed its decision to slug passengers with a $5 fee if they require

0: by assistance after advocates labelled it discriminatory and a disability tax. More from National Disability Affairs reporter Naz Campanella.
1: The extra charge was added to Uber Assist trips in May. It was criticised by many in the disability community who have long complained about poor service with taxis and rideshare companies. Uber says the additional fee would help improve reliability, reduce wait times and recognise the extra care drivers take in supporting passengers with disability, pregnant women and seniors. The company has now scrapped the $5 fee, acknowledging it did not consult widely enough before introducing the charge. Uber Assist is an option in the booking system and can provide passengers with support getting in and out of the vehicle and helping store mobility aids in the boot.
0: World Soccer's governing body says it's looking into Argentina's full-time celebrations following their 2-1 win over England in the World Cup semi-finals. A group of players held up a banner declaring the Falkland Islands as Argentine following the full-time whistle. The overseas British territory in the southwest Atlantic Ocean has been the subject of long-running tensions between the countries. FIFA's disciplinary code prohibits political, ideological, religious or offensive messages inside stadiums. To the weather, scattered showers along the central and northern coasts and adjacent ranges, possible moderate falls and isolated storms along the northern coast. In Sydney, showers this morning with southwesterly winds, heading for a top of 18 in the city, 17 in the west. 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
5: We know that there is a very, very complex history for LGBTQIA plus communities and the church, and that means that they have a right, you know, potentially to explore themes that others of faith might find uncomfortable. 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
6: That's Cecily Hardy there from Heapsgate talking about this unholy stoush unfolding over Sydney's nightlife. Religious protests are pushing events out of a 158-year-old church in the city. Religious groups say it's disrespectful. 1300 222 702. Do let me know your thoughts. We heard from someone earlier saying she was a 70-year-old Christian conservative, but happy for them to do what they want. What do you think? 1300 222 702. G'day, it's Hamish here. It is Friday, the 17th of July. Good morning to the Coasties joining us this hour as well. Andrew Denton coming up a little later, and it is 9 o'clock on a Friday, which means...
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6: Yes, Free Call Friday kicking off right now. Whatever you'd like to talk about this morning, maybe some of the big issues of the week, maybe there's something that you think we haven't covered, 1300 222 702. Also,
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2: Golden Ticket, ticket, ticket.
6: Yes, we're giving you another chance to go in the draw for the Golden Ticket. My code word for this morning is Tolkien. My code word is Tolkien. As in the author, Lord of the Rings, you know, all that stuff. That's one of the tickets, Lord of the Rings in concert. Make sure you are listening around about 10:30 this morning when you'll get the cue to call. Your code word for this morning is Tolkien.
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4: Traffic.
6: Alf is here just after 9 o'clock. Very good morning to you, Alf.
8: Good morning, Hamish. Doing well on major roads right across the Central Coast at the moment. Through Calgary, though, on the M1, a truck's broken down southbound the left-hand lane on the motorway just at Peachbridge Road, so exercise some caution. Now, in Sydney, Pennant Hills Road at Beecroft Road, those lights are on the flash. They have been all morning, so just take some extra care on the approach. Mays Hill, a sideline crash on the M4 Pitt Street, just in the breakdown lane now, but some slow traffic stuck behind it. And through Silverwater 2, still versus Watermain northbound on lane 1, Silverwater Road, just down from the M4. Now, buses are replacing trains between Richmond and Clarendon on the T1 Western line. And across the weekend, there's no metro services running all weekend. We'll have buses replacing metro service between Tallawong and Chatswood only, and a train between Epping or Chatswood and the city and Sydenham as well. 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
6: Pick up your phone and call me. Yes, it is Free Call Friday. Whatever's on your mind this morning, maybe you've got a story you want to take a look at. Maybe you've just got something fun to share from the week. We do like the feel-good stories as well. These are heavy news times. By the way, I mentioned this a little earlier. I would love to know what you think about this. Yes, have you caught this this White Lotus-inspired holiday that Pauline Hanson seems to be on with Gina Rinehart in Sicily, Taormina? If you watch season two of White Lotus, you'll know exactly what I'm talking about. You're welcome to weigh in. What do you think of these two holidaying together, or Pauline's tour of the UK and Europe? Barnaby Joyce from One Nation was asked about this on the Today Show this morning.
9: Well, I don't know. It's a holiday, isn't it? I mean, I don't care if it's Dolce, Cabana or Prada. As long as you're paying for it, darling, I don't care. You know, it's what a person's allowed to have free time. She's having a free time over there.
6: Is she paying for it though, or is it Gina? 1-300-222-702. There is some more news circulating One Nation this morning, in particular. Leadership succession planning. Would Barnaby Joyce, for example, take over next, or someone else? Here's Pauline talking on a podcast with far-right podcaster Tommy Robinson. You know, the same guy that Carl got into trouble over?
10: She's got the potential.
11: Okay.
10: But I don't believe in nepotism. And she has to prove herself.
11: Yeah,
10: not only to me, but also to the other members and to the public and everything like that.
6: That's Pauline talking about her daughter, Lee, potentially taking over eventually. Barnaby Joyce was asked about it this morning.
9: I've got no problems with this. You want the very best to lead your party to make sure that you've got the best opportunity to get ahead. Pauline and I are great mates. We spoke yesterday. We spoke exactly about what people are trying to do, trying to divide us up. We're not dumb. We've both been around, between the two of us, is about 50-plus years in politics. We've played this game before. And we get along very, very well. And I'm very, very happy in the role I've got. Pauline's doing a great job as the leader.
6: That's Barnaby there. 1-300-222-702. It is Free Call Friday. What's on your mind this morning? Pat is here from Surrey Hills. A very good morning to you, Pat. You want to talk about the church?
12: Yeah,
6: the Divide Playground? Yeah.
12: Hi, Hamish. Look, mate, these religious groups believe in their theological processes and God has been expunged from that building, or they don't. And if they do, then the legal processes are that these groups have got a legitimate right to the venue. But the other thing I'd like to say too is, going back to your previous caller, when she was talking about venues, I ran the Australian School Band and Orchestra Festival. We got 10,000 kids and over 300 ensembles performing across Sydney in the next 2 months. And I cannot get venues for the life of me. It is impossible to get venues out there for performing arts. And if you do, you're paying through the nose. We're paying over $120,000 a year just for our venues.
6: Well, maybe there's a church available in the city. What did you make of the Premier's comments? You know, expressing a personal view that he doesn't think it's actually the right spot.
12: Look, again, it goes back to do they believe in their processes of getting God out of this bricks and mortar or not? Mm. It's a building. It's not once it's happened, it's a structure and move on. I don't know that the religious group should have any sort of claims to any sort of a superior claim to this.
6: Pat, thanks very much for your call this morning. Kitty's here from Castle Hill. Very good morning to you, Kitty. Kitty, I need you to turn the radio down in the background because we're hearing it in return. Are you there? Okay, I think we've lost Kitty there. We might see if we can resurrect that call. On the text line, Margaret says, Hamish, the real problem is the mocking of the Catholic Mass. Your speaker skirted around the real issue. That's the detail that was left out. Does that mean, though, that they should be turfed out of the venue? I suppose, you know, we often talk about whether or not you have the right to offend.
7: It's Free Call Friday. 1-300-222-702.
6: It is 12 minutes past 9. Nancy's here from Mona Vale. Very good morning to you, Nancy.

0: Hi, Hamish. Hi. Thanks for taking my call. I would like to discuss, amongst other things, the Four Corners report.
1: So this is this week's Four Corners on affordability of housing in Australia.
0: Correct, correct. And what an absolute lie, I believe, that the government is trying to sell us. Because they are saying we are going over and above whatever local government and council say. So various different councils obviously have their various height restrictions in Sydney. Mm-hmm. They are going over and above that under the guise of saying affordable housing. Yeah. We will provide you with X amount of units that we will put up for affordable. And under that, they then are allowed extra height. And so those apartments, especially the one that they were talking about in Potts Point, and we're right next door to one in Mona Vale, where they are
1: Nancy, so significant. I suspect not everyone listening will have watched the Four Corners, and I guess we should just clarify what we're talking about here. So this is in this state, and this is particularly a feature in Sydney, the state government is creating different development zones for increased density. That's essentially what we're talking about, and Four Corners canvassed whether or not, as part of that, developers are in good faith complying with the affordable housing components of those development guidelines.
0: Correct.
1: And so what's the problem you see where you are? Like, why are you opposed to it?
0: Well, because there's the increased density is what they are having as part of the loophole. But the affordability is only a small percentage of the overall units that they are providing. That's the first thing. The second thing is the affordability is not going to be in perpetuity. It is for 15 years. And as we saw on the Four Corners report, just because I'm providing it affordable to you today doesn't mean that they can't change the rules tomorrow.
1: Yeah, and so we see this time and time again, but can I ask you, can I have a poke at this, Nancy? Don't we need the density? Like, young people have got to have somewhere to live, all the people,
0: correct,
1: you know, like,
0: correct,
1: we can't just keep pushing out and out. At some point, we've got to push up a bit.
0: I agree. I agree that you do. But if that's the case, you should provide affordability. These apartments that they are building are three-bedroom penthouses. Mm. They are not going to be for the average school teacher or nurse or police man, woman, etc. So I agree with you, Hamish. If that's what you want to do, provide affordable housing for people, make it affordable.
1: But ultimately, not to be making the case for developers, aren't they entitled, like anyone, to try and make as much money as they can from taking on the risk? Like, the government's not taking on that risk. As business people, shouldn't they be able to find the way that they can turn a profit? Like, it's not
0: everyone
1: a sort of socialist system.
0: Yes. Hamish, everyone is in business to make money. Otherwise, you wouldn't be doing it. You would be a volunteer.
1: But, like, there are examples of developments not getting up at the moment because they can't make the finances work. So,
0: but that's, I think, a whole other issue.
1: Well, I mean, they're not disconnected, right? Like, the economy as a whole is under pressure, the cost of construction, the development processes, all of that adds up. That costs money, right?
0: Correct, correct.
1: But it's a very interesting discussion. I suppose that's why Four Corners did an episode on it. Nancy, thanks for your call this morning. Have a great day. Michael's here from Bundanoon. What's on your mind this morning?
2: Oh, good morning again, Hamish. By the way, I am out for my walk, so don't be concerned about my health.
1: What did you want to talk about?
2: I'm a retired optometrist, and we have a friend who's got a pair of those Meta glasses, and he's also just got a guide dog. And what that is all about is independence. Everything about that means previously someone who was blind would have to have someone to take them somewhere. That freedom through the tech is life-changing. It's utterly life-changing.
1: Obviously a lot of people have concerns about these glasses, in part because they can record and you might not be aware that someone's filming you. I think for us in Australia, where we do tend to protect those sorts of, privacy issues in a way that they don't in America, can you see the problem that it might present?
2: I can see it could be a problem, but isn't that a matter of settings and regulation and telling they can control how all sorts of devices work very, very easily these days. Whether it's hearing aids or all sorts of things, you can set things to translate. Mm. Phones can do all of that. So in essence, it's not a whole lot different. You could be walking down the street with your phone recording and nobody would know.
1: Yeah.
2: So the difference that independence makes to someone who's visually impaired, it means our friend can come to the pub in Bundanoon with us and he doesn't have to ask somebody to read the menu.
1: And what did you make of Sam's optimism that someday soon he might effectively be able to drive a car?
2: I can't wait for my car to drive me so I can sit and read a book on the way to Jindabyne or on the way to Sydney. If the tech will do it for me, sign me up.
1: Michael, thank you for your call. Enjoy your day. 1-300-222-702. This is Free Call Friday. Len's here from Bondi. Good morning, Len. What's on your mind?
3: Good morning, Hamish. Yes, let me give you another angle on affordable housing because I live in the Astra Retirement Village, which is right on Bondi Beach. And there's a proposal for a six-storey building going up right next to us and which will look into 15 of our units. And all those 15 people, elderly people in a retirement home, retirement village, are going to lose a lot of light and sunlight and air, ventilation. And the council report recommending this, and the hearing is going to be next week, the council report actually says, no, there's no social impact there. What about 15 elderly people who are going to suffer mental and physical, possibly physical stress from this?
1: Mm. Yeah, look, I feel for you, Len. I have had people contact me about this story in the past. I know there's a lot of consternation about it.
3: There were 770 submissions.
1: Is it realistic, though, in a place like Bondi to hold back the tide on something like this? I mean, we can see the value of property, the number of people that want to live there. I mean, I'm sure it's lovely where you are. I can imagine it'd be pretty distressing having something going up next door. But isn't that just the reality of living in a popular place like that?
3: What I'm complaining about is the planning process, because surely the planning process and development, even in a place of high density, has to take into account the impact on people. It's surely not just a question of putting architectural plans together and then having a builder run up the six stories, which is going next to us. Mm. What about the social impact? Why isn't there a social impact assessment made on this particular development and others in a similar situation where elderly people, vulnerable people in the community, are at risk?
1: Do you think, in a sense, the social impact is understood? It's just a decision is made to do it anyway.
3: Oh, I do. The report that I've just been reading, the council recommendation report, is quite devastating. Now, devastating, that's a word that they use in their report about the impact, the view impact on our residents. Devastating. And then in the next sentence, they say, but we can't take that into account.
1: So, Len, what are you going to do? You're going to lie in front of the bulldozers?
3: No. Although one of my residents said, yes, we'll chain ourselves to the bulldozers. I mean, right here, we can't actually see how it will be built. If it is attempted to be built, it's going to be very noisy and disruptive to Campbell Parade.
1: Len,
3: we're in the wrong place to do this.
1: Thanks for getting in touch. Yes, we have looked into this story before. If you're in the area, you've got a different view, let me know. 1-300-222-702.
4: It's Free Call Friday. 1-300-222-702.
1: Suzanne's here from Macquarie Park. Very good morning to you.
5: Good morning, Hamish.
1: What's on your mind this morning?
5: I'm one of the residents that live in affordable housing at Macquarie Park. When I first came in, it was billed at a 30%, no more than 30% of my income. It went up last month. And at the moment, I'm paying 75% of the the rate of rent around here, but that equates to my more than half of my take-home pay. I am working as an admin in health, so I don't have a huge wage, but it's just become quite unaffordable. I can't go to my specialist because I can't afford those extra bills.
1: So I'm curious how you qualify for the affordable housing.
5: If you're working in New South Wales Health and you earn under a certain amount, you then qualify. That's how it was explained to me. Now, I came from a situation where I had to leave and I needed somewhere secure. So this building is a secure building, which is great. But I fear that I can't stay here if I can't afford it. The rental increase was $112.06 per week.
1: Oh, that's a pretty steep jump.
5: It's huge. And for monthly rent for me is fortnightly rent is over $1,000.
1: And so who determines the rent? Is it a private landlord? Is it a publicly owned facility?
5: It was built as a public-private event. I've forgotten the word.
1: Partnership.
5: Partnership, thank you. And the people that look after it said that they can no longer keep the 30% and that we have to go to 75% of market rate.
1: Look, I'm really curious about your situation and your story. I'm just conscious you've said that you are there in part because you had to get out of an unsafe situation.
5: Yes.
1: If it's okay, I'm going to put you on hold, pass you back to Georgie and Jemima. Might just get a bit more of your information off air so that we can look into it further and see if we can get an outcome for you.
5: Thank you.
1: Suzanne there from Macquarie Park. 1-300-222-702 is the number. Dane's here from Yowie Bay. Very good morning to you, Dane.
6: Morning, Hamish. How are you?
1: Yeah, very well. Thank you, my friend. What's on your mind?
6: Look, this morning, unfortunately, all my friends and I had my kids with me just jumped out of the water because of another shark sighting down at Cronulla. This has been now the third within a week. And, like, the dorsal app can confirm all of this, but things have been going off everywhere. And I'm pleading now with the state government that greater measures need to be imposed. Now, whether you want to use euphemisms and call it culling or management, there needs to be something, Hamish, because I can't even let my kids go out surfing this morning because of these factors. So I understand that people say it's the ocean, you've got to take inherent risks, but it's now becoming a joke. So we look at it and we go, okay, we cull brumbies because they eat native grass, but we're not culling sharks because they're eating humans at the moment. Mm. We've had a 600...
1: I'm interested in the cull discussion, right? But I reckon we've got to disentangle. I've seen this whole thing about brumbies versus sharks. I mean, there's a fundamental difference, right, which is that the sharks are native to that environment. The brumbies are not. They're an introduced species. So I reckon we've got to disentangle. Very happy to discuss the cull and the relationship with humans. But I reckon that's a disingenuous, like not a good faith argument.
6: Okay, well, that's fair. And that's right to have an opinion. But when you have a 637% increase in the last 10 years in the amount of attacks, I think that's factual.
1: What's the percentage you're using? Where's that come from?
6: 637% increase in the amount of attacks that we've had.
1: Where's that figures from?
6: You can have a look on the websites in regards to...
1: Which one? I need some sources here, Dane. Slightly high figure to me.
6: Yeah, because it has been quadrupled and more regarding the amount of attacks.
1: Okay, but where have we got a reliable source for that figure?
6: Look, you can look it up. I gained it from the internet, so you see how reliable
1: that might be our first problem, Dane. But listen, let's just delve into your view because I don't want to get lost in the numbers. How do you make the case, given that it is their environment?
6: All right.
1: that we have the right to go in and get rid of them.
6: How about this, Hamish?

In the last 6 months, I've been a surfer for 40 years. My sons have surfed, my father surfed. Mm. Third generation surfers. We've never, ever once before had an attack in Cronulla other than 50 years ago. 6 months ago at Bundina, and this was on the news, and it's all factual, 6 months ago a lady was attacked by a shark. Not in 50 years was the last attack. Why is this the exponential growth in the amount of attacks that are occurring,

0: lot more sightings, but I also wonder whether, because we've got the drones up there, we're seeing a lot more.
1: There's no drones where we are, Hamish.
0: Okay.
1: So the government, this is all a facade, right? I was surfing up the North Coast last week on holidays. I'm up there with my boys. A drone goes above me. I can see the drone. Now, if it sees a shark, how is that going to inform me that the shark is there? As you know, surfers like to surf in isolated places because they want to get away from crowds and other surfers. How is that going to inform me that there is a shark? And how is that going to help me in the event that the shark is next to me? So that's the other thing. So there's a waste of money with regards to things like that. Now, there's no drones with regards to down Cronulla where we surf because, again, it's an isolated spot, an isolated reef break, and there's surfers out there. Now, we've got kids out there, we've got families, and this is what I'm saying. We're spending all this money in putting, you know what they've put up? How reactive is this? They've put up a shark first aid kit. That's the only thing they've installed. And it says, please do not tamper with. That's it.
0: Listen, we do have to get to the news, Dane. That's all right. I appreciate you getting in touch. Stu has messaged him with another figure for you.
1: Yes.
0: Dane. He says, Dane, Hamish, did you realise that 14.29% of all percentages are made up on the spot?
1: No. Actually incorrect. Off the internet. Tell him he's the most welcome to have a look.
0: If you can find the source, send it to us, Dane. Have a great day. Will. Thanks for getting in touch.
1: Thank you, Hamish. Bye-bye.
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0: I'll get to some more of your calls very soon. We're going to talk politics as well, including the Sicilian holiday that Gina Rinehart and Pauline Hanson seem to be on with Patricia Carvelis very soon. Plus, we'll check in for what will be a very big weekend for sport, given the World Cup final is ahead of us. Right now, though, Rhiannon is here with the news headlines at 9:30. Good morning.
4: Good morning, Hamish. The federal government says it's deeply disappointed that authorities in Laos are not pursuing the most serious charges over the deaths of two Australian teenagers in a mass methanol poisoning. 19-year-olds Bianca Jones and Holly Morton Bowles died after being poisoned at a hostel in Vang Vieng in 2024. Lao officials are expected to today announce they'll seek charges that will only attract a combined jail term of up to 1 year and a $1,600 fine. Some of Telstra's most senior executives, including its CEO, will face a Senate committee today in the wake of last week's outage. The nationwide issue blocked more than 600 000 calls and also caused major problems for thousands of businesses and some public transport. The Australian Communications and Media Authority will also face questions. And the shirt worn by soccer great Pele in the 1958 World Cup final has sold for around $7 million Australian dollars at auction. The Brazilian legend scored twice in the match, guiding Brazil to victory against Sweden. Pele died in 2022 and remains the youngest ever player to score in a World Cup final. To Sydney's weather, showers this morning with southwesterly winds, heading for a top of 18 degrees in the city, 17 in the west. Right now on the coast, it's 13 degrees and it's the same in Penrith. And there'll be more news at 10.
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3: Golden Ticket. Ticket.
0: Yes, it is time to give you the code word for the Golden Ticket. We're giving you another chance to go in the draw this morning. Pretty extraordinary collection of tickets included, by the way, the Lord of the Rings in concert at the ICC, the Greatest Showman Circus Spectacular at the Entertainment Quarter, Katie Noonan performing Jeff Buckley's Grace at the Barracks, and the Rugby League World Cup Australia versus New Zealand game at the SFS. So, look, you can pack out the rest of your winter months all the way into spring if you do win the prize. Your code word for this morning is Tolkien. Your code word for this morning is Tolkien.
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0: You do need to be listening around about 10:30 this morning if you'd like to get in the draw. I'll give you the cue to call just before the headlines at 10:30. 1-300-222-702 is the number. Deb is here from Erskineville. Very good morning to you, Deb. You've been listening in this morning. What's on your mind?
7: Good morning, Hamish. I was just ringing. Actually, I texted in and now I'm speaking to you about the matter with the church. It just came to my mind. There are probably hundreds of private homes, Airbnbs, function centres, of these type of churches.

0: throughout the country. And I'm not aware that the church has ever shown any interest of anything that might go on in these buildings. Mm. So are they going to sort of now start going over their books and finding all the deconsecrated churches and inquirers if there's anything offensive going on in there? I just think it's ridiculous.
1: Is the point that it seems to be a deliberate provocation, whatever you want to call it, of faith?
0: But is it? I mean, we know that this organisation have put on performances like that for a long time. It's nothing new.
1: I was fascinated in reading the history of this particular venue. Like Baz Luhrmann and various others have used it. It's actually had an extraordinary period of very bold, very interesting creative pursuits performed in it.
0: Yeah, and so why weren't they worried before? Surely there's something more to it than, you know, what is being suggested now. And I think the fact that the Premier to weigh in and put his personal opinion in, I just think that's very unprofessional. He's not there as Joe Blow off the street. He's there as the Premier of New South Wales representing the people of New South Wales. And I think he should keep his personal opinions to himself, particularly until he knows all the information.
1: Well, I thought it was quite noticeable that actually there is a bit of a difference between his position and the Arts Minister's position, because it is public funding that's behind this at the moment. Deb, thanks for your call this morning. Jennifer is here. Patricia Cavella standing by. We're going to talk politics in just a moment. But Jennifer, you had a comment on the discussion about development and affordable housing that came up during free call.
2: I did, Hamish, and thank you for taking my call. Hamish, I was a little bit concerned in listening to the conversation and your response to it, and it seemed to me like you were demeaning and also negating a lot of concerns the community has. And I think it's fair to say that most of the community people that I'm aware of, and I spend a lot of time in the community as an advocate, people aren't against development. People are against overdevelopment, but also the lack of planning. And we had a proposal for a development in Leichhardt going back almost 5 years ago. We were in the Land and Environment Court for several years. The matter was declined, the application was declined by the Land and Environment Court, and it's now been overturned by the Department of Housing and Planning.
1: So what's demeaning, respectfully, what was demeaning about the conversation?
2: Because people were expressing their concern and you were saying, well, really, you know, is this really such an issue?
1: My job is to challenge the views. It's not just to put them on air, right?
2: I appreciate that.
1: Yeah.
2: I appreciate that, Hamish.
1: We could fill the airwaves all day, every day, with people opposing developments, one shape or another in Sydney.
2: The application that was refused by the Land and Environment Court, the community has now been given, going before the Department of Housing and Planning, 14 days to read and absorb a 135-page document without any supporting evidence whatsoever, and everything that the Land and Environment Court declined this DA on.
1: Can I just clarify which development, like, I'm not sure I understand what you're talking about specifically.
2: 40 to 76 William Street in Leichhardt.
1: Right.
2: Which is part of the old Cyclops toy factory.
1: How do you think Sydney gets past this problem that we have perennially, where whatever development is proposed, there'll be some group that doesn't want it, and yet we collectively know as a Sydney, as a city, that we've got to do something about density and we've got to make sure that young people have somewhere to live?
2: Hamish, we're not against it. We want it to be planned properly, and it's gone from 3 or 4 stories up to 10 stories.
1: Mm.
2: And the thing is, you talk about affordable housing. Are you aware of the affordable housing that was in Warren Street in Marrickville, where a two-story Art Deco building, it's all affordable housing, the people have been there for years, came out of their apartments one morning to find a QR code on the front door of the building, not an individual notification, that they were being evicted.
1: Mm. Jennifer, thanks very much for getting in touch this morning. We appreciate it. Happy to have the conversation anytime. I can hear you feel very strongly about it. The number is 1300 222 702. Keep the calls coming. It's 21 minutes to 10 and it's time to talk politics.
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5: 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Come to Penrith.
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4: I certainly hope you get the minister on your show, Hamish.
7: I'm fronting up on your show. I am answering people's questions.
8: I'm not easily intimidated.
9: Where are the drones, Hamish?
1: We haven't had you back on since you got married.
10: 11 days in, it's going well.
1: Patricia Cavellis is standing in for David Spears this week on Insiders. A very good morning to you, PK.
11: Good morning, Hamish. Oh, housing. Always rather contentious, isn't it?
1: Do you want to weigh in?
11: No, absolutely not. Absolutely not. That is for the fine voting public of Sydney to decide.
1: Are you a fan of... You're a White Lotus fan, PK?
11: I did watch it, yeah. Why wouldn't I? I mean, you know, I'm never going to spend time on beautiful beaches with limitless amounts of time and lots of money. So, yes, I watch it and fantasise.
1: Sicily, Gina Rinehart, Pauline Hanson, can you explain what is going on? This has certainly turned into quite a story.
11: It is quite the story because it's got everything. It's got the billionaire, it's got the White Lotus scenes. It's not actually the same hotel, but the same sort of location-ish, sure. And it has the far-right leader who had been leading in the polls and now is still beating the coalition. Let's not forget One Nation is still doing well in the polls. Pauline Hanson goes to the UK to do a bit of a trip, hangs out with people like Holly Valance, Tommy Robinson, who even Nigel Farage won't hang out with, who is, you know, a pretty contentious figure in the UK. She talks about the White Australia policy. She talks about Muslim immigration. And then she zips off to Sicily for what appears to be maybe a couple of days, I'm not sure, with Gina Rinehart poolside. Of course, I've always said this, and it's something I deeply believe. Never think you can go anywhere in the world without Australians either taking photos of you or being aware of where you are, because we travel a lot as a nation. And so, of course, some people take photos of them. They have spread across the country because they kind of are a problem for Pauline Hanson. She talks about poor people who can't afford their bills. She blames immigrants for the fact that people are doing it tough. And then she seems to be living large in Sicily. That's an optical issue for her, and that's why I think it's captured the nation's attention.
1: So do you think that the problem for Pauline Hanson is now, or is it in the lead-up to the election, right? Does this neuter some of the policy arguments that she might be trying to make as we get closer to the next poll?
11: I think what this does is frame her in a particular way. And this week it's been framing that I believe is unhelpful to her broader cause. We are still a far way out from the election. And so right now, no one's really deciding how they're about to vote. But, you know, it takes a long time to frame a politician. Now, she's been in public life for 30 years. I think people do broadly know what they're getting with her, and she has massive name recognition. I mean, I think, you know, people know who she is. She is a household name. But her whole shtick has been that she is there defending Australian battlers. And so if this week frames her in a way that suggests that perhaps she isn't there for everyday Australians, and I mean that in terms of the way, you know, she looks on the international stage. She's criticised the Prime Minister for his international travel, and then she's in Sicily. I think that hurts her leading up to the election. The other problem for One Nation, Hamish, is that, and I know that they think this, I've spoken to some people who say they kind of peaked a little too early. You don't want to be peaking that early in an election cycle, that far out from an election. Now that they have been polling so well, there is increased scrutiny of them. They are being treated like a party of government, and they're getting the scrutiny that you get as a party of government. And I don't know, I wouldn't want to be getting that scrutiny if I was Pauline Hanson, because, you know, she's always done well when she isn't in the limelight in some ways, where she is actually the outsider. Now, if she's seen as an insider, that's a problem for her.
1: It's sort of interesting, isn't it, I was thinking about this with the Malcolm Roberts story, right? He's one of the One Nation senators. He doesn't generally garner as many headlines as Pauline, but he does a lot of social media and he goes on podcasts here and in the United States. And suddenly people have started to trawl through things that he's said. And there's a heap of stuff there from, you know, speculation about chemtrails. There's been some stuff that's described as anti-Semitic. There's a whole range of different views that he's expressed over time. And I've got to say, having interviewed him before, it's pretty consistent with stuff that he does tend to say. But his response to the scrutiny of it now is, this is just the mainstream media, it's all totally unfair. And it strikes me that because of the way the information ecosystem works now, you can, if you're not in the spotlight, you can just kind of exist in a world where maybe what you say isn't particularly scrutinised.
11: It's exactly right. I mean, there are things being said constantly, Hamish, and it's the media makes a decision, right, about whether we report on it or not. Right now, lots of politicians are recording all sorts of interviews. You know how many politicians there are in the parliament? I don't think every word that everyone speaks is pored over. Even the fact that Malcolm Roberts has spoken in the past with some of these people and it wasn't really noted or no one cared or perhaps it was given some coverage but not centre stage. The reason it's getting the focus now is, of course, because One Nation is doing so well in the polls, so all of their politicians are being scrutinised. But I think the point you were making, and there is a tweet from him which I thought was, you know, him saying first they went for Pauline, then they went for Barnaby, now they're coming for me. I think that victimhood does actually play well with some parts of the rusted on One Nation voters. And they do have an antagonism towards the so-called legacy mainstream media, who they do feel has been antagonistic towards some of their ideas. And I think sometimes they have been correct, that they have been treated in a way that they feel has stigmatised them. Like, I think you can't dismiss all of the critiques they make, but he's trying to kind of seize on that sentiment at the moment so that the people who do support One Nation think, well, of course they're going after them. They're trying to destroy them because they're competitive. I think that will work with some parts of their voters, but not all. Because the problem for One Nation is they're trying to capture a new group of voters, and the last week has been very bad for them at capturing new voters. And that's their job now. If they want to be a mainstream political party, they can't just be about speaking to the people who are already voting for them. They need to be voting to a whole new group of Australians. And I think they would be wondering, what are these people about? There are so many negative stories about them, and it has a compounding impact. It's not the one story, it's the many that tell a kind of broader story about some level of dysfunction, a level of extremism that might maybe make some people question their thoughts about thinking that they could be, a party of government. And I think that's what the impact of this may be. But we won't be sure until voting day, right? Yeah. Until then, a lot will play out. Like, it's way too early to be making an assessment about how One Nation will go at a general election.
1: It's 12 minutes to 10 on 7.02 Mornings. Patricia Cavallis is hosting Insiders this week in place of David Spears. A big story that I think is going to emerge over the coming hours is the appearance of the Telstra executives in front of a Senate inquiry about the national outage last week. Thousands cut off, obviously, from 000, but FPOS went down. Some trains ground to a halt here in New South Wales, also in Victoria. What are the questions do you think that they're going to face? What is it that the politicians want to know from Vicky Brady and co?
11: Well, Vicky Brady will front up, and I think obviously that is the correct decision from the Telstra CEO to come in and be humble. And I bet that is exactly the media strategy that they've practiced in Telstra. Most people would know. You don't get a CEO turning up to a Senate inquiry without a lot of practicing. And she will come in, I suspect, and be quite humble, apologise to the public and eat humble pie, right? Like, that will be the approach. I think you'll get different questions and different strategies based on the political colour of the person questioning. So I'll give you an example. The Greens, Sarah Hanson-Young, has already spoken today. And I think the Greens have been quite focused on the issues around lack of investment, profiteering. So there'll be a lot of questions really squarely focused on that. From the government, who also wants to scrutinise Telstra, like they want to distance themselves from this. They want Telstra to wear this disaster, not themselves, because remember, the government is often looked at as the sort of regulator, as the people ultimately in charge, and that's how the voters, I think, ultimately feel. Like, why don't you go fix it? They'll want to put the pressure on the CEO on the level of investment to deal with these sorts of things. The big questions around why some of the 000 calls didn't get through will be a big focus, because that was one of the big areas, I think, where after the Optus outage, and then they had, of course, a whole bunch of changes system-wide which were meant to deal with 000 calls being able to be onboarded to other services, why some of that didn't work. That will be a big focus. And then I just think economics 101, or like business management 101, lack of investment, the kind of structure that led to that. And then perhaps a little bit, and this is my, the rest of the stuff is quite well informed, but this is a little bit of speculation, but there might be a bit of pressure on the Telstra CEO herself, where she was. Remember, she was overseas at the time.
1: Was they she didn't in Sicily?
11: Reveal where she'd been. Well, maybe. I don't know if Gina Reinhardt had also. No, jokes, guys, are okay still.
1: PK,
11: no,
1: I'm just checking.
11: I don't know if she was in Sicily.
1: Do you need to be on air somewhere else at 10:02?
11: Nah.
1: No? Okay. Can I ask you a question?
11: If I'm meant to be,
1: then you
11: don't
1: know about it. Okay, fine. Then that means I have time to ask you about this.
10: You know what, Hamish? I haven't had a day off all year. All year. And this weekend, in a few days, I'll be in another remote part of the Northern Territory. Gama isn't the only festival that's taken place. I've been to Gama. It's a wonderful festival.
1: I didn't expect that bit of the conversation to generate so much discussion this morning, PK. Why is the PM and Gama sort of generating a bit of buzz?
11: Oh, there's so many reasons. Let me give you a list. First one, he did promise, and it was a promise. The words were very clear. I've studied them. And he did say he'd come every year as Prime Minister. And now he's not going. So why did he say it? And why isn't he doing it? Reasonable question. I was really glad to hear you ask him. And I was listening live into your interview. It was a good interview and a good question. Okay, so that's the first reason. Secondly, I think there's frustration that perhaps this government has dropped the ball since the referendum loss on Indigenous affairs, and this did signify that. The Prime Minister's answer that he's going to another remote community soon. Okay, that's a reasonable point. Gama isn't the only thing, although he did tell us he'd go every year, and you can go to another remote community and Gama. I don't see them as a binary choice. So there's all of that. And then, Hamish, the I haven't had a day off all year. Oh, this one. This one, I'm so interested in this one. I'll tell you why. I reckon it raises some really interesting questions about, do we want the Prime Minister to have a day off all year? Even if he hasn't had a day off all year, why is he telling us? Maybe he can tell Jody. He sometimes gets annoyed that he hasn't had a day off, but do we all need to be told? I don't know. It goes to the expectations we have around our leaders. And I've heard different perspectives on this. I bet you've had it on your show too. Some people say, well, actually, it's a fair enough point. We should have days off. We, you know, why do we work people to the ground? I mean, he can model this sort of stuff. Others who have said, well, hang on a minute, you're the Prime Minister. Abort all fun, abort all good times. And also don't go on about, you know, your days off. I think it's a really vexed issue, and I can see all the perspectives. I don't know if it was his best answer, personally. I don't know. What do you think? I don't know. I probably wouldn't have focused on my lack of days off. It's been a big year. People expect prime ministers to work their guts out. I know he works his guts out, but all prime ministers should. I think that's your entry level, you know, point.
1: Expectation.
11: To being, isn't it? I mean, also, I'm just going to put out one of my controversial
1: views. It's a bit
11: rich
1: because, coming from you, because you possibly work harder than any other political journalist.
11: Not.
1: Patricia Cavellis.
11: I do not.
1: Don't lie.
11: We all work hard. No, I don't mean to be sort of log story like the Prime Minister, but I come from a family of people who worked a lot harder than I ever have. And so it's an easy life compared to the one my mother and my father had.
1: PK, great to chat. Thank you very much.
11: Thanks for having me.
1: You can catch PK hosting Insiders this Sunday morning. It's 7 minutes to 10.
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14: That will ignite the crowd.
15: The champions stand up when it counts most.
1: Yes, it is time to talk sport. I should let you know, by the way, we're just looking into all the shark information and the data and the increase in attacks because of that call that came in earlier from Dane and also the situation with drones in Cronulla. I know that conversation raised a lot of questions. I'll have some more info on that for you after the news. But Declan Byrne is here from ABC Sport. Very good morning to you, my friend.
16: Hey, mate. How are we doing?
1: I'm very well. Is that a kid in the background? Are you WFHing this morning?
16: We do. We've got a sick kid, as you know, throughout winter. Every 3 weeks is sick and then 3 weeks healthy. It's just an endless cycle.
1: Oh, you poor things. I do. I can even hear the cough. The poor little thing. I hope you're being a nice dad today. Let's start with the NRL. Bit of an upset at Western Sydney Stadium overnight. Brisbane just snatching the win over Penrith.
16: It was a big upset, yeah. I mean, we were talking in the office yesterday. Someone said to me, do you give Brisbane any chance? Said, no. Penrith have got everyone back from Origin. Brisbane's finals aspirations are pretty much done. And yet the pouring rain probably helped. It evens the team up. And Ivan Cleary, the coach of the Panthers, at the end of the game said Reece Walsh was unbelievable. They won 14-12. He put on three of the tries, Reece Walsh, and converted from the sideline to break that 12-all deadlock. So the Broncos season still has a pulse. Maybe everyone else in the competition now realises that Panthers are fallible. They've actually lost three of their last four. And I think most people thought, oh, well, it's around Origin. They're missing, you know, players A, B and C. But with the full-strength team back, they still couldn't handle the Broncos.
1: And it was a pretty spectacular game for Reece Walsh, though, so much yeah. So the Panthers coach Ivan Cleary called the game unbelievable. Do you think his efforts mean the Broncos' finals dreams could still be alive?
16: It's that age-old one, Hamish, where when people say it's mathematically possible, you know that, yeah, it's highly unlikely. So I don't think they make finals from here. I think there's enough teams ahead of them on the eight, like the Storm, who are above them, but outside the eight still, who have a better chance. They have hope, though. That's what they can rely on for the rest of the year, and they do have Reece Walsh.
1: So AFL SCG tonight, the Swans currently second on the ladder, taking on Adelaide. They're fifth. Given the result last weekend, I guess this is sort of an opportunity, right, for the Swans to affirm their, you know, that they deserve to be where they are.
16: Yeah, exactly right. Because actually this season, I think the stats are four losses, one win for teams around them in that top six. So they've been good against the teams that aren't in contention, the Swans, but when they come up against someone who they'll play in finals, they haven't fared that well. They played really well last week. They pushed Fremantle all the way to the third quarter. They held them goalless, but in the end, it was a loss to another contender. So this team, as you said, Crows are fifth. This is a team who will be there at the end of the year. And the Crows have a really good record at the SCG as well. Swans fans who were there last year saw the Crows beat them by 90 points. They actually have a winning record as well at the SCG. So, and they have a few ex-Swans. Jordan Dawson, their captain, is an ex-Swan. So Crows won't be scared. Swans will be hoping that they can bring that form that pushed the ladder leaders Freo last week into this Friday night game.
1: And, of course, the Giants down in Melbourne on Sunday taking on Essendon. But I need to ask you about the World Cup. Sunday morning our time, France take on England in Miami for third place. But what are you expecting from that? And obviously the main one.
16: Yeah, look, third place playoff first. It's the strangest game of the tournament. No player wants to play it at all. They want to go home. They've had a long year. I mean, in 5 weeks' time, their club competition starts again. So they are exhausted. It's usually an expansive game. Defence is certainly not the main objective. So maybe it's an opportunity for Mbappe, the Frenchman, to sew up the golden boot. He's got 8 goals, the same as Messi. So that'll be a fun one. That's 5 a.m. Sunday morning. And then, yeah, as you said, the final is Monday, 5 a.m. our time, Spain versus Argentina, Messi versus Yamal. It's going to be a belter. Will Messi get back-to-back World Cups and farewell that way? Or will Spain, who just toppled France, win? France were basically the team everyone thought would win, and Spain humbled them. So I can't wait for the last two games of what has been an epic World Cup.
1: Come on, you going to tip it? Spain, Argentina, which one?
16: I'm tipping Spain for sure. Yeah, I think England let Argentina play really well yesterday, especially after England went up 1-0. Argentina looked so much better once England went on the defence. I don't think Spain will let them do that. So I think Spain will get the crown, their first one since 2010.